0: Very important phone number coming up in just a few minutes here, so you can call and get a 15-minute retirement-ready phone call. But let's go ahead and get started here. We're going to start with a little history lesson here, since it is July 4th weekend. 200 years ago, July 4th, 1826, John Adams and Thomas Jefferson died on the same day. Did you realize that, John?
1: One of the most amazing things about American history is that our second and third president both died on July 4th, on the same day. And interestingly, James Monroe, who was our fifth president, also died on July 4th, but it was 1831. So it was 5 years after these two guys died.
0: Isn't that
1: but what
0: amazing?
1: Are the chances that presidents 2, 3, and 5 all died on July 4th?
0: That's crazy. And I'm assuming that none of the others have died on July 4th since then?
1: And I want to say, maybe it's just that Calvin Coolidge was born on July 4th. I'll have to fact check that. All right. There's somebody else. Yes, Calvin Coolidge was born on July 4th.
0: We'll have to get our crack research team on that and find out, but that is really strange.
1: But yeah, John Adams and Jefferson hated each other for their political lives, their political careers, but after they were president, like, they became friends later in life. And in fact, from what I understand, when John Adams is like on his deathbed, and he can't even speak anymore, and he like wrote out a note that said, like, my friend Thomas Jefferson still survives, but then he died later that day.
0: So. Wow. That is an amazing story here. Thank you very much. I didn't realize you were such an historian, but, you know, I appreciate
1: these are the
0: that.
1: Things I know. Can't remember my children's names all the time, but these are the things I know.
0: Yeah, I know what you mean. Well, a lot of useless tidbits running around out there in your up there in your head. So same here. And let's talk about fireworks, since it is July the 4th weekend, and how that might tie into financial planning. And this July 4th carries a little bit of extra weight as we celebrate 250 years of American independence. But between the hot dogs, the parades, and the fireworks, we started thinking about how many of our favorite holiday traditions have a pretty natural financial parallel, and I'll leave that to John to explain that. So that's what we're exploring today, and the comparisons might surprise you. John, how are hot dogs like your emergency fund?
1: How are hot dogs like my emergency fund? I haven't
0: thought
1: this idea.
0: That may seem like an awful
1: right.
0: wrong question.
1: Let me think about this. Hot dogs, emergency fund.
0: Hot dogs.
1: Okay, yeah. Well, how about this? Hot dogs, basically, regardless of what brand you get, you kind of know what to expect, right? Mm-hmm. You show up at a July 4th cookout, there's going to be hot dogs on the grill.
0: That's true.
1: Unless you go to some, maybe if it's a Carrboro July 4th, they're going to do like portobello mushrooms instead of actual meat. But if you go to a normal person's house on July 4th, there's going to be hot dogs. Right? They are simple and dependable.
0: Yeah.
1: So what you see is what you get. No surprises. So emergency fund, kind of the same way, right? It's not complicated. Right. It's not fancy. It's just money that's there that's safe and liquid. And it's an important part of your financial plan to make sure you have that money that's safe and liquid there. And it's just sitting there quietly, not making any money, which drives some people nuts. But it's just there until you have that unexpected car repair, you have that medical bill, you know, some home repair that you didn't anticipate shows up, and then you're glad that it's there. And so people are constantly asking, like, well, you know, I've got this $25,000 in the bank as my emergency fund. Where could I put that that I'm getting a little bit more interest on? That's not its job.
0: Yeah.
1: Growth is not the job of that money. So, yeah, if you can put it in a high yield savings account that's still safe and liquid and get a little bit more interest, fine. But don't shortchange yourself on the safety and liquidity side of it just because you're trying to chase growth. Because think about it. If you got $25,000 in a savings account at your bank, and let's say you're getting 2% on it, well, could you move it to a high-yield savings account and get 4% on it? Yeah, maybe.
0: Sure. Yeah.
1: But on $25,000, that's $500 a year. So it's not a life-changing difference. It's not something you need to lose sleep over.
0: Yeah. So it's not necessarily dynamic. It's not really exciting, but you sure do appreciate it when you have it and you need it.
1: Just like a good hot dog.
0: Yeah.
1: Thank you very much.
0: How do fireworks remind you of, let's say, market volatility? Can you compare fireworks to market volatility?
1: Yes, that one I can do more easily. without having to talk about portobello mushrooms.

0: along the way, because so some things make a loud entrance, right? They light up the sky. They cause a little bit of drama. That's fireworks, right? They're exciting. They're the opposite of the emergency fund. They're exciting. But if they're handled the wrong way, they are genuinely dangerous. Like every year for our 4th of July gathering at the house, we usually send someone to South Carolina to acquire the fireworks that you can't acquire here. And then we shoot them off while people sit on our roof or the front porch and watch. Well, this year with a, I don't know, like 150-year generational drought, not the best idea to be shooting off those fireworks. So I actually texted our neighbor, who's a firefighter, a couple days ago. I was like, all right, professional opinion. Are we doing the South Carolina fireworks this year or not? He's like, nah, I wouldn't. Don't do it. So
1: not a good idea.
0: We have to forego the fireworks this year because, like, if you're not being responsible with them, they could be genuinely dangerous. And when it's this dry, it could be dangerous. All right. So market volatility is not all that different. Like, it can feel exciting. Oh, wow, the market's crashing. I'm going to get some money in. I'm going to buy low. Or some people are the exact opposite. Oh, the market's crashing. I got to get my money out, right? But it feels like this exciting thing. You're trying to catch a wave, whether you're trying to get in or out. But it can also be dangerous because a lot of people let emotions drive the conversation and they end up doing the wrong thing at the wrong time. So the key to both the fireworks and the market volatility is handling it wisely, not letting the noise distract you, and not doing something you'll regret.
1: Boy, I tell you, with this water thing is getting really serious these days. And, you know, the fact that it's so hot and not raining very much, I mean, gets more and more dangerous every day. So, hey, kudos to you for making the right decision on that. What about an Independence Day parade? Let's say that you're standing on the street and you're watching an Independence Day parade. What about that whole process makes you think about the priorities that somebody should have in their financial planning?
0: Well, I think about the small town parades when I think about a 4th of July parade. Now, there are obviously some big 4th of July parades out there. Have you ever been to the Gatlinburg 4th of July parade?
1: I have not.
0: They advertise it as the first July 4th parade in the country because they do it at midnight, July 4th. So you up late on July 3rd and you go out and they start the parade at midnight. So it's
1: That's cool.
0: You know, midnight central time, I guess. Well, no, maybe Gatlinburg is the eastern time zone. Anyway.
1: I think it is. I've been to Gatlinburg, but I've just never seen that parade.
0: Yeah. So we did that a couple years ago. There was a lot of random stuff in that parade. I was like, how did you qualify to be in a parade? Like, lady who, what's that sign say? Oh, you're a realtor? Why are you in this parade? Anyway, at the small town parades, it kind of shows you how much communities depend on each other, right? You got the high school teams and the fire trucks, and all your neighbors and friends are lining up on the street. I kind of think about these are the same people that most people are thinking about when they're putting together their financial plan. They're not thinking about numbers. They're thinking about the people that they rely on and that rely on them. Yeah. So your beneficiaries, the charitable giving that you want to do, saving for college for your kids or grandkids, you know, supporting your family, receiving support from your family instead of supporting them, how you want to leave a financial legacy. It's just a good reminder that a good financial plan can extend well beyond, you know, the average annual return that that mutual fund is giving you. It's really about the people behind it.
1: Yeah. Well, I think about, you know, Christmas parades in Hillsboro. It's like that. Small town parade.
0: Yep.
1: Love it. They always do a great
0: but
1: job.
0: A big parade. Small town, big parade.
1: Yeah, exactly. Hey, you know, we hear a lot about freedom on July 4th, of course, naturally. How can we tie the concept of freedom in with a good financial plan?
0: Yeah, well, as we're celebrating 250 years of it, financial independence and freedom kind of works the same way from the standpoint that, you know, there were generations of sacrifice and effort that had to happen to, first of all, create the freedom in the first place and then protect it for generations. Sure. Right. So it doesn't happen overnight. It does require real trade-offs, which I always love the last line of the Declaration of Independence. The first line gets all the attention, right? The whole when in the course of human events part. But it's the last line that really hits home on the declaration. So, okay. And for the support of this declaration, with a firm reliance on the protection of divine providence, we mutually pledge to each other our lives, our fortunes, and our sacred honor. Right? Like, these dudes were putting it on the line. And there's just, there has been hundreds of years of sacrifice put toward maintaining this freedom.
1: Yeah.
0: And same way with your financial freedom. It just, it doesn't happen overnight. You do have to make trade-offs along the way. You can't buy everything you want in your 30s and 40s and still be financially independent in your 60s and 70s. At some point along the way, there are trade-offs that you have to make. So understand the long term. Do something that benefits you in the future or benefits those that you love, maybe generations after you're gone, instead of just focusing solely on what makes me feel good today. So, yeah. You know, July 4th, obviously a reminder that the things worth having usually take some work to get there. Financial independence is no different. And if you're still working toward yours, if you don't feel like you're financially independent yet because you don't have a retirement plan that you feel like gives you that financial independence, well, guess what, Ron? That's what we're here for. So happy 4th of July. Enjoy your holiday weekend. And then let's get together for the 15-minute retirement ready phone call so that you can really start to get your ducks in a row on all this.
1: All right. 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John Stillman would love the opportunity to talk to you individually and then move on from there, if you like. 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Make it happen. 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I'm Ron Stutz, along with John Stillman on this Independence Day weekend. And we'll be right back with more in a moment.
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3: 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This is Brighton McConnell, and here's what you can find on chapelboro.com today. With extreme heat affecting us this weekend, Orange County activated cooling centers at its public libraries to give community members a place to find some respite from the dangerous conditions outside. We've got the details shared in an article alongside other resources offered by the county government. Check out our top stories from this past week while there, the latest in our Mind Your Business series recapping business openings and closings, as well as a profile on local muralist Lauren Pease, who just finished a new mural at Even Dough Bakery. And finally, swing by our Town Square section for the latest local columns, as regular contributors Gene Bolduc and Andrew Taylor Troutman, as well as Hillsborough Commissioner Matt Hughes, share their musings about America's history and modern context this 4th of July weekend. All of that and so much more on chapelboro.com.
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1: We're back now with more of the Financial Symphony, the show that helps you hit all the right notes in your retirement planning. John Stillman is the star of this show. John is your chartered retirement planning counselor at Rosewood Wealth Management, known far and wide as an international star of radio and TV and motion pictures and everything else.
2: Definitely the motion pictures.
1: Yeah. But get in touch with John Stillman, and he can help you get to and through retirement.
2: Do you still call them that, by the way, when you're going to the theater? You say you're going to see a motion picture?
1: No, not really. I just thought it kind of flowed the way I said it, you know. If I just said movies, that would be kind of boring.
2: Yeah, but I agree. Well, exactly. That's why you should call them motion pictures in real life.
1: Sounds like a bigger deal, you know, when you say motion pictures. Sounds a little more ridiculous.
2: I'm going to start doing this. We're going to stop having movie night on the weekends at the Stillman House, and we're going to have motion picture night.
1: Have you seen any motion pictures lately?
2: Yes, actually. The motion picture we just watched was Project Hail Mary, which is very good, I have to say. Ryan Gosling, big fan of Ryan Gosling. Dude's funny. And he's one of those, it's not like a funny movie necessarily, but it is pretty funny. Like, he's just funny. There's a lot of comic relief in it.
1: Yeah, I think he's a good actor.
2: Yeah, he's a very good actor. And he did that movie basically by himself.
1: Oh, really?
2: I mean, it's him and, you know, green screens and CGI. It's not like he has other actors that he's working with.
1: And what's the name of the movie again?
2: Project Hail Mary.
1: The name of the motion picture, I should say.
2: Yeah, that's right.
1: Okay. All right. Hey, I'm always up for looking at a motion picture with a green background.
2: Yeah.
1: You know, see how that goes. Hey, I got something even more ridiculous to talk about here today, and that is I know that you have a lot of animals on the farm. And I've got another suggestion for you.
2: Let's hear it.
1: Because you're set up for this
2: now,
1: kind of thing.
2: I should tell you, I'm kind of in the stage of my life where I'm trying to have fewer animals on the farm.
1: Yeah.
2: But open to suggestions. What do you have?
1: Well, I've got a very tall task for you. How about a giraffe? You ever thought about having a giraffe on
2: giraffe would be cool. That'd be great.
1: Stillman Farm? Yeah. There's a 3-year-old giraffe named Gracie who escaped her enclosure at a ranch in Texas. And 2 weeks later, nobody's been able to find this giraffe. There's a $5,000 reward, and helicopters have been on the search, but they still haven't found her. So if you're looking for a way to potentially earn $5,000, you, John, I know you're always an opportunist and always looking for an adventure. Maybe you should consider a trip out to Strong, Texas, and find this giraffe and find a way to bring her home.
2: Well, a couple of things. First of all, if I'm going to Texas and I find the giraffe, no, the giraffe is now mine. I'm not taking your $5,000 reward. I'm taking the giraffe because that would be cool to have around. Secondly, how hard can it be to find a stray giraffe in Texas?
1: That's
2: somebody
1: true.
2: Has seen this giraffe, I am certain.
1: Yeah. Well, I just hope nothing has happened to her, you know, because, you know, that's the only way I can think of that nobody would be able to find her. As if she's not standing up, you know, and walking around. So I don't know.
2: Well, let's keep our team on this, and you report back what happened to Gracie.
1: Yeah, I'll let you know if I hear anything about it, and hope vice versa.
2: Yeah. So,
1: hey, this is July 4th weekend, as we have been discussing on this show so far, but let's talk about financial independence. It's all about Independence Day, but financial independence is something altogether different. But independence from what? Exactly. How about, this is something we have discussed before, independence from government. You don't want to have to count on the government to get you through life. That's for sure.
2: Yeah. So to your point, Ron, yes, a lot of people mean different things when they say they want to be financially independent. And yeah, I mean, not relying on the government for, let's say, your nursing home care. You want to make sure that you can be in the nursing home that you want to be in or that your family wants you to be in and that you can afford it, that you have coverage for it, as opposed

0: I don't have any money left. Medicaid is going to step in and pay for my nursing home care, and they're going to put me in probably not the nicest nursing home in town. They will put me in a nursing home, but not the top of the line. So, yeah, that might be a way that you want to be independent from government, is not relying on them for your health care later in life.
1: How about independence from family? That just means that you don't have to lean on your family members to get you through life.
0: Yeah, so a lot of people just assume, well, my kids will take care of me. Oh, okay, maybe they will, but they also might not if you haven't talked about it. And the other thing is, do you really want to put that burden on them? I mean, a lot of people say, as part of their retirement plan, they want to be set up in such a way that the kids don't have to take care of them. And the kids are like, no, we would. And the parents are saying, no, we don't want you to. So obviously these dynamics are different in different families, but not having to rely on the kids for any, you know, caretaking or financial support later in life. Independence from family is also a big part of retirement planning.
1: We're talking about financial independence here on this Independence Day weekend. How about independence from creditors? That's a big one.
0: Yeah, and for a lot of people, that's just as simple as entering retirement with no debt. I mean, it just gives you a lot of peace of mind if you don't have any debt at all, and especially like you get rid of the mortgage, too, heading into retirement. That makes the income planning a lot easier if you don't have that mortgage payment to make. I mean, I had a client in this week, and you know, it's kind of a constant struggle with them. There's always a thing that they convince themselves that they need to buy, and then they're constantly in this credit card shuffle where it's like, oh, we're going to move it to a zero interest card and try to pay it off before the interest hits on that one. It's just, it's an exhausting lifestyle. And so if you can have a plan where you're independent from all that stuff, you'll be much happier in retirement.
1: Okay. How about, I mean, this is a pretty obvious one, I guess. Independence from employment. You don't have to work unless there's something you just want to do.
0: Well, yeah, but then there are people who retire from their quote-unquote career, but they still need some kind of part-time income to make the ends meet. And so they feel retired because they've retired from the stressful job, but they still need a paycheck coming in. And for some people, they just want to work. They don't need the money. They just want the thing to do. They want the thing on their schedule. And that's fine. If you want to work, that's one thing. But true independence from employment means you don't have to.
1: Here's one that might be a little more lengthy in the way of explaining this. If I were to say to you, independence from the stock market, what would that mean?
0: Well, for a lot of people, I think that's just, it doesn't mean you're not invested in the stock market. It just means that you're not having to worry about what the market is doing on a day-to-day basis for your paychecks to be there. So I'll use my grandfather as an example. I misunderstood when I was a kid what was happening with him and his stock market investments. So every afternoon, he lived with us for the last 2 years of his life. And every afternoon, he had his judge block. Right. We had 2 hours, four different judge shows. There was Judge Judy. There was Judge Mathis. There was People's Court. And there was Texas Justice. Watch those four every day. As soon as that was over, he would then flip over to the channel with the stock ticker. He would pull a piece of paper out of his pocket with all of his stock symbols on it. And he would look at all of his stocks and see how they'd done that day. And my impression at the time was that, you know, his paychecks were dependent on this. He needed the stocks to do well in order for him to pay the bills. That's not what was happening. This was a hobby for him. And this is all legacy money that he wasn't living on at all. This was money that he passed on to my mom and her sister. But for a lot of people, they're watching the stock market not as a hobby. They're watching it because it feels like their paychecks are dependent on what's happening in the market that day. And that's no way to live. We want you to have independence from having to play that game once you're retired.
1: Yeah. The last thing I wanted to mention here is something that we talk about a lot in this show. We always say, you don't want to lie awake at night worrying about, you know, do I have enough money? Is money going to run out before I run out of breath? And if you work with John and you set up a good plan and he helps you along the way, well, then you will have independence from worry. That, of course, equates to peace of mind, which we all want and need.
0: Yep, that's what we're after. And even if your financial plan is completely flawless, if you yourself don't have confidence in it, you're still going to worry about money. And I have clients who have been clients for years before I'm able to get them to the point where they say, okay, you know what? I finally trust this plan. Because some of them, that's just how they're wired. They're wired to worry. Other people, we get the plan in place. Like, they're very worried up until that point. We get the plan in place. They're off and running. And then it's like, okay, it's like this weight off their shoulders immediately. For other people, it just takes time. But ultimately, we want to get people to that independence from worry, where you're not lying around at night worried about your money. I would much rather you find other things to worry about. If you're a natural worrier and you just have to have something to occupy your mind, that's fine. Let it be about the dispute with your neighbor or drama at your church or whatever. Let's not let it be about your retirement plan. So if you feel like you don't have that independence, well, you know, the first step to cure that is, Ron, that's the 15-minute retirement ready phone call.
1: John Stillman can be gotten in touch with quite easily. He makes that possible by creating a special website, meetwithjohn.com. Meetwithjohn.com. You can have a 15-minute retirement-ready phone call with John that is not going to obligate you to do anything else beyond that conversation. It's not going to cost you anything at all. So why not go there, create an opportunity to have that conversation, meetwithjohn.com, schedule your own get-together that way. That may lead to a long-term relationship. John's got folks he's been working with for a very long time, and there are new folks coming on all the time who hear this radio show, avail themselves of the opportunity, and then they become clients and friends. And meetwithjohn.com. Just that easy. Just that simple. You see, when I'm starting to say simple and I'm starting to say easy, and it becomes sleazy.
0: Well, at least you didn't say just that sleazy.
1: No, well, that's true. There's nothing sleazy about this whole thing. So meetwithjohn.com. You can make it happen that way. I'm Ron Stutz along with John Stillman. And sometimes I do have problems with the English language. I apologize for that. We'll be right back.
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1: Welcome back to more of the Financial Symphony. John Stillman is on the radio. Go tell everybody you know. That's what I've been doing for a long time. Hey, John, 4th of July weekend, and we talked earlier about how just about everybody is going to have the opportunity to eat some hot dogs over the 4th of July weekend. It's kind of a staple. But there are going to be a lot of potato chips that are served as well because they kind of go along with hot dogs.
0: Mm-hmm.
1: What's your favorite kind of potato chip?
0: My favorite chip is probably going to be the cheddar and sour cream.
1: Really?
0: Ruffles. I've liked those since the mid-90s. What's your answer to this question?
1: I would say, like, I like those that are, I can't even remember what they're called. It's like kettle chips.
0: Yep.
1: I guess they're cooked in a kettle. I don't know. But I would not go for what you just said. I like the regular flavor.
0: Mm-hmm.
1: And for variety's sake, sometimes I get those chips with pickles and that flavor, salt and pickles. You know what I'm talking about? Salt and vinegar.
0: Yeah,
1: there you go.
0: I don't like the salt and vinegar. I like almost all chips, but not salt and vinegar.
1: Ah, I'm sorry. Well, how about like barbecue chips? You like barbecue chips?
0: Yeah, of course.
1: Yeah.
0: I'm not a communist.
1: All right. Well, anyway, just a little food for thought for everybody out there listening to the show. What's your favorite kind of chip? Well, you know what they say, John, hindsight is 20/20. The phrase, knowing what you know now is mostly worthless, except when it's in a song. I'm a big Bob Seger fan, as you probably know. And in Against
0: Were you a
1: the
0: Bob
1: Wind.
0: Seger fan before you looked exactly like him, with both of you in your old age? Or
1: I've been a Bob Seger fan for a long time, you know. But there's a song, Against the Wind.
0: Mm-hmm.
1: I'm still running against the wind after all these years.
0: Wish I didn't know now what I didn't know then.
1: Yeah, exactly. You got it. And that phrase, knowing what we know now, is mostly worthless because, of course, we would all do some things differently if we could actually see the future. But since we can't see the future, we can at least learn from other people when they're looking in their rearview mirror, when they've gone through this themselves, wishing that they had done things differently. So, John, with your permission, let's talk about some situations where folks probably wish they'd made different decisions. I know you have met with some folks and you know some people who got too scared after a market crash and then proceeded to invest way too conservatively for the next decade or so. And in that process, they missed out on a great bull run in the market.
0: I have an example of this.
1: Oh,
0: and
1: good.
0: I've told this story before, but it's been a while. It's almost cartoonish how ridiculous it is. So when this guy came to visit with me for the first time, it was 2019.
1: Okay.
0: So that's when he first became a client. And back in 2008, so he was probably like, I'm going to say mid-50s when he first came in. Well, back in 2008, during that market crash, he'd gotten very scared. Oh, I'm sorry. We got to go all the way back to the dot-com crash. You know, 2000, 2001. He'd gotten scared, pulled all of his money out of the market, sat in cash. He missed the good years, 03, 04, 05, 06, 07. In like fall of 07, he moves money back into the market out of cash. Oh. Then what happens? He experiences the 08, 09 financial crisis. What's he do? Panic again. Pulls the money out. Misses the good years. 12, 13, 14, 15. So by the time he's meeting with me in 2019, he has like $300,000 and he should have like $2.5 million. If he'd just been riding the roller coaster the whole time, he would have had almost 10 times as much as what he had.
1: Oh, man.
0: So I said, look, we're going to put together a plan. You still have enough that with your remaining working years, you have enough to get you to where you need to go. You just can't panic anytime there's a downturn in the market because we're going to have this in place. We're going to have this in place. Yes, if this account is down because of a down market, you don't have to panic. That account will come back. You're not going to need this money in this account that's down until you're in like your mid-70s. Okay, so don't worry about it. When did I say he became a client, Ron? Do you remember?
1: 2019.
0: What happened in the beginning of 2020?
1: Things did not go well.
0: Pandemic. Market crash. The worst month imaginable. Markets down 30% from mid-February to mid-March of that year.
1: I remember it not so fondly.
0: And he just couldn't do it. He couldn't stomach. He called me up like embarrassed. He's like, I understand everything you told me. Yeah, I just can't do it. I'm taking the money. I'm moving it to cash. I'll do my own thing. I often wonder what he's up to today, because if he just left it in, like that money came back by July of that year.
1: Yeah.
0: It took no time at all. But he moved to cash and he missed all of it yet again for the third time in a row. So I don't know what he's up to these days, but I think of him often.
1: You're saying he's no longer a client.
0: No, I mean, he just couldn't stomach it. That's why he just took the money. He said, I'm going to move it to a money market. I'll just do my own thing with it. So
1: yeah. Interesting. How about the couple nearing retirement that didn't realize how much risk they had in their investments until 2022 happened?
0: Yeah. Well, we have a lot of people who consider themselves conservative investors. And then either they come in and we do a risk analysis on their investments and they find out, oh, we're actually carrying a lot more risk than we thought. And, you know, then we can fix the problem before the market downturn happens. Or they go through a year like 2022, where they had a lot of bonds in their investments. So they thought they were pretty conservatively invested because of that. But 22 was a unique year because stocks were down double digits and bonds were down double digits. That's only happened like four times in history. 2022 was one of those years. So they thought they were invested much more safely than they actually were.
1: You know, we've talked about Social Security a lot on this show. It's kind of a standard topic. How about the lady who didn't really understand her Social Security options? And now that woman wishes that she had waited to start her benefit at a later age. She jumped on it at 62 as soon as she could.
0: Yeah, I mean, certainly we've had folks that flip the switch and start that income as quick as as soon as they can. And then a couple of years down the road, it's like, oh, well, this is not as much income as I was thinking, you know, relative to what I need.
1: Really?
0: I'm going to need to go back to work. But now I'm limited on how much I can earn because I'm at 64 or 65. My full retirement age is 67. Yeah. I should have waited. So the key is not necessarily that everybody should wait until longer to start their Social Security. It's just you need to have a plan before you turn it on. Let's understand how Social Security fits into your overall picture. And a lot of people are just starting Social Security without an overall picture. So, of course, they don't know how it fits into the picture because they don't have one. So we just want to make sure that plan is in place before you flip the switch.
1: There's a lot of strategy involved, and John can help you through that for sure. Don't just jump into it willy-nilly because you can't go back and change it, except in very, very rare occasions, and you have to do that very quickly. We talk a lot about Roths on this show, and I think we all know the advantages of a Roth. There is the couple out there listening to the show today, and they wish they had put a lot more money into Roth IRAs instead of building up such a big tax time bomb for themselves later on in life.
0: Yeah, I mean, so often we have people that come in and they have $1.1 million and $975,000 of it is in IRAs. And all that money is going to be taxed when you take it out. The only way to get it out of that account without paying taxes on it is to send it directly to a charity from the account. Yeah. And so that's the thing where people say, man, I wish I'd done more Roth contributions over the years. I wish I'd done things a little bit differently. But they told me when the 401k guy came to my office in 1994 when they were setting up the plan, he said I should put it all in the 401k so that I don't pay the taxes on it now and pay the taxes in retirement when I am in a lower tax bracket. Well, the reality is most people don't end up in a lower bracket when they retire. And so it's not necessarily, that's not to say that you shouldn't be contributing to those accounts. We just want to make sure that you're doing the right amount in each type of account.
1: And here's a sad scenario that we've talked about a lot. There are retirees out there who now come to the realization that they just retired too early and they have to go back to work in order to make their life work. I know you've seen that situation before. That's a really sad scenario, isn't it?
0: Yeah, and it's much more common that I see people going back to work because they want to, not because they have to. But
1: sure,
0: we certainly have seen some folks where either they really thought that they could clamp down their budget and get their spending way down, and then they get retired and they realize, oh, this was just not realistic. We thought we could live on $6,000 a month, and we just can't do that. And so one or both spouses ends up going back to work. We've had people that they know that the numbers aren't going to work, but they're like, I have to get out of this job. And so they retire from the job and then they, say, I'll figure it out later. Maybe they're retired for a year and then they go back into some kind of part-time work. So yeah, certainly we've got people all over the map on that. Most of the time, though, people know exactly where they stand. Certainly if they're working with us, they know exactly where they stand before they walk away from the paycheck, and they know what they're dealing with. Right? Am I going to have to go back to work later or not? Because that's one of our main goals, is let's make sure if you don't want to go back to work, you don't have to. So if you don't have that assurance in your retirement plan, let's have your 15-minute retirement ready phone call, and let's make sure you're on the right track.
1: 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Coming up next, we're going to answer some questions from some of our listeners. 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

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Well,

0: 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If at this point you'd like to find out more about John, of course, we've been doing this radio show since the beginning of time, and you probably know him by now. So I hope you will get in touch with him and have a conversation. 15-minute retirement-ready phone call is not going to cost you a penny and not going to obligate you to do anything beyond that conversation. Go to the mailbag here, John. We got great questions, as always. First one is from Linda in Carrboro. And Linda, getting ready to munch on a portobello mushroom for the 4th of July. Linda says, I've heard you talk about having an emergency fund, but I'm having trouble determining how much I should have in my emergency fund. I'm also not exactly sure how to define a real emergency so that I know when I can dip into it. What's your advice on all that?
1: Yeah, great question. So, first of all, in terms of how much to have in the emergency fund, we like the 3 to 6 months of expenses metric. So if you spend $10,000 a month, your emergency fund should be $30,000 to $60,000. Now, a lot of people hear that when you're talking about it in terms of monthly expenses, and they think, oh, well, the emergency fund is in case I lose my job and I don't have my paycheck, I can survive for 3 to 6 months. Well, that's not really the reason for the 3 to 6 month thing. Yes, like if you're still working and you lose your job, yes, that would be a use for the emergency fund. But really, it's just because your monthly expenses kind of give us an idea of your overall lifestyle, and then 3 to 6 months of that, like that's usually, it usually meshes well in your overall plan. Now, some people are going to be extremely safety conscious and they're going to want to have 12 months of expenses in their emergency fund. Obviously, it's customizable to each person, but the 3 to 6 month thing is a good place to start. As far as like how to define an emergency so you know when to dip into it, if it's an impulse purchase, that's not an emergency. If it's something you could have planned for, that's not an emergency. It's really for things where you can't get by without fixing the problem and you don't have any other way to pay for it. That's when you use the emergency fund. So a trip to Myrtle Beach, not an emergency. You decide you need a new car because your current car is getting old. That's not an emergency. You need a new car because somebody T-boned you and it's totaled, and the amount that you got from the insurance company isn't enough to get the next car that does what you needed to do. Okay, that's an emergency. We'll go to the emergency fund for that. But if it's a thing you can plan for and save, do that. Plan for it and save. Don't raid the emergency fund unless it's just an unpredictable thing that you couldn't have seen coming.
0: Hey, Linda, thank you so much for getting in touch. Hope you will make that phone call or go to the website and make that 15-minute conversation happen. And I hope you have a really good day in Carrboro. Next question here is from Sammy in Hillsborough. And Sammy says, what happens to the money in my 401k after I retire? Do I have to roll it over to a different account or can I just leave it there?
1: Well, you can usually do either of those things. Doesn't mean you should. Now, there are some companies, like when you leave, they're going to make you roll the money out to your own IRA. But the reality is, almost any time that you leave a company, you should take the money with you. You should not leave it in the old company 401k. There are a couple of rare exceptions to that. We can talk individually if you think you might be an exception. But almost across the board, you want to roll the money to an IRA where you then have complete flexibility and control over that money instead of it being in the 401k with the limited list of mutual funds that the 401k offers. Now, you might say, well, I work for IBM or something like that, and I have dozens and dozens of mutual funds that I can choose from. Okay, well, that's certainly better than having a dozen. But the reality is it's still a limited list and you're still limited to mutual funds. There's a whole lot of other asset classes out there that you can be investing in if you had the IRA. So it's still limited, even if it seems like a big menu of funds.
0: John, got time for one more question?
1: Yeah, we'll make it quick.
0: Elizabeth is in Morrisville.
1: I mean, I'll try to make it quick. I have a penchant for being long-winded.
0: Nobody's ever said that about you. She says, my divorce will be final in about a month. I always paid the bills, but was never really involved with long-term financial planning during our marriage. Where's a good place for me to start now that I'm out here on my own?
1: Yeah, good question. I'm sorry you're going through that life circumstance, Elizabeth, but many people have been through it before. You're not the first, you won't be the last, and you will find peace on the other end of it eventually. So, if you're not really sure, I mean, the first thing we want to start with is just how to access money. Can you log into the accounts that you need? Do you have the passwords that you need to get to? Do you know where everything is? Start with an inventory of understanding what you have and where it is and how to get to it. Second thing is understanding the tax implications of that money. What's in a bank account and can be withdrawn at any time? What's in an IRA or a 401k and is going to be taxed when you withdraw it? What's in an after-tax account? What's in a Roth? Let's understand the tax qualifications of each thing. That might be enough for a first discussion with somebody in your boat, Elizabeth. Let's just understand those basic things. Then later on, it's okay, what are we actually invested in? How much risk do those investments have? Are those investments doing what we need them to do? But you don't need to worry about all that for now. The first thing we need to figure out is where's your stuff and how do you get to it? And then what's it going to cost you to live life on your own? Now that you're single, what are your bills going to look like? It's probably not going to be half of what your previous bills were. It might be 60 or 70% of the previous household bills because, you know, it's not two people sharing an electric bill now. It's not two people sharing a water bill and two people sharing a grocery bill. It's not 50% of what you were living on before. Unless maybe your husband was just a big-time spender. It's certainly possible. But those are the things we want to get our hands around initially. And then we can start to add layers of complexity onto that, but only after you've gotten comfortable with the very basics of knowing where you are and where you need to go. So all great questions and all things that we can talk about in your 15-minute retirement ready phone call, which costs you nothing, but could pay huge dividends for you down the road, just having that conversation and getting yourself on the right path.
0: Quick note too, Elizabeth, John has worked with a lot of women in the same situation. 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You can really benefit from a conversation with John Stillman. 15-minute retirement ready phone call. 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Hey, listen, thanks for writing in with the questions in the mailbag today. We always get great questions from our listeners. And thanks very much for listening to the Financial Symphony. Anything else you'd like to add before we go, John?
1: No, happy July 4th to everybody. Let's make it another good 250 years. What do you say?
0: That sounds good to me. Ron Stutz here along with John Stillman. We'll see you next time on the Financial Symphony.
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2: 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Now, here's Randy.
3: Hey there, I'm Randy Voller. Come up on the porch where today our guest is my old friend, Dr. James Wood. James is a professor of history at North Carolina A&T. And today we are taking a break from politics, James.
4: Yes, and history.
3: Well,
4: that's not true.
3: Not really history. Yeah. We'll be touching on that, but politics. And we're just going to have a conversation about our friendship over the last 35, 36 years that started in Chapel Hill when you were in graduate school. And that connection to team sports and sports. We've played sports together, you and I are fans, and just what it means in our culture, especially at a time that the United States, for the second time in our life being here, is hosting the World Cup.
4: Right. Plus, having built our friendship here in Chapel Hill, which is obviously a hugely important college sports town. And so that's played a role in over the years, for sure.
3: I mean, when you and I first got to know each other, Dean Smith, the legendary Dean Smith, was the coach.
4: That's right.
3: And it seems like that era, it was quaint.
4: Oh, very much so compared to today's professionalized college sports. Yeah.
3: I mean, I never disagreed that the athletes should be compensated. I'm not sure what your thoughts were. You and I always thought that there were payments happening kind of under the table.
4: Well, yeah, I think that's pretty well established, too. I mean, it wasn't just, suspicions.
3: But
4: every now and then it would just kind of surface, but it was always going on.
3: It was always going on.
4: Florida, Texas,
3: But this idea, that an unpaid athlete would be creating this value, and the value of college sports has increased tremendously in the last 35, 36 years.
4: Yeah, I mean, I guess there's all kinds of name, image, and likeness, but I think it's mainly, isn't it, the TV rights, right, to broadcast whatever
3: revenue.
4: Sport or a team or a conference, whatever. I think that's the amounts of, I guess, because now that you have like Amazon and YouTube TV, like all these streaming channels coming into it, it's just driven the price for the NFL or whatever, college football, is just the prices have just gone crazy and brought us also, and also maybe we'll get into this later too, but something that I don't participate in. I know you have you've dabbled in this a bit, which is the connection with gambling now, with like legalized sports gambling or
3: yes.
4: betting or whatever they call it,
3: FanDuel. You can't go anywhere. Kalshi, Polymarket, people are betting constantly on every possible outcome.
4: Yeah, yeah. But I mean, but the legalization of it in the sports world, I mean, by state, and now I think it's just everywhere now, right? Has just obviously just drawn so much more, even more money into the pool, so to speak.
3: But even when we first met, and this sounds so funny, and we're middle-aged old men now, but there were no smart devices, we didn't have smartphones, computers weren't ubiquitous, internet. So we literally
4: there wasn't an internet
3: no,
4: when we met.
3: We had to consume our sports at that time through television,
4: cable TV, or I guess network TV
3: and
4: too,
3: print media.
4: Yeah,
3: and I can remember, the new Sports Illustrated is out. That's how important
4: right.
3: that
4: USA
3: was.
4: USA Today had like the sports section. That was
3: right.
4: Like,
3: but this to this point, there used to.

0: the box scores for baseball and other sports that you would every day look at. But this is the funny part, to your gambling point. All the time we were growing up, the lines were published in the papers.
1: True.
0: But gambling was only purportedly legal in Atlantic City and Las Vegas at that time.
1: Right.
0: So I often wondered, why were they publishing the line?
1: Yeah. I mean, obviously there was a lot going on, you know, but it was just, you know, I guess sort of.
0: It was underground.
1: It was underground. It was illegal. Yeah.
0: You know.
1: And it was controlled by people you didn't want to, you know, cross.
0: You didn't want to have to go have them collect the money.
1: No.
0: No. So kind of preparing for our show today, in 1990, the entirety of
1: college. Which is the year we met. Yeah.
0: Yeah. The entirety of college athletics was a $1 billion enterprise. So if we're going to put that into 2026 dollars, we've had inflation of 156% since then. So it's $2.56 billion in today's money.
1: That's like Ohio State's like income.
0: Right.
1: These days.
0: And the average budgets. So think about this. The average budgets.
1: Yeah.
0: Athletic budgets back then were about $20 million. Which is, you know, 51.28 million in today's dollar. I think so. The entire sport and the athletic departments are outstripping inflation. And as you refer to Ohio State, I think their budget, and like Texas, for example, is like 250 million.
1: Yeah, yeah, just for the football team.
0: It's just a huge, or the athletic department.
1: Oh, for the athletic department.
0: The athletic department's budget
1: is
0: over $200 million or $300 million. When you look these things up, it's huge.
1: Yeah.
0: And it's far out, you know, far past that 51.218 million, you know, the 20 million figure from 1990. So the entire enterprise has changed and grown and morphed. I mean, back when we met, there were 26 independent schools. Your favorite team, Penn State.
1: Yes.
0: Was an independent.
1: Yeah, that's right. It was before they even joined the Big Ten. That's right.
0: And the Big Ten used to have just 10 members.
1: That's right.
0: 10 meant
1: as
0: something.
1: 18, right?
0: We have 18 now, and we're coast to coast, which is just as funny as the Atlantic Coast Conference having teams that aren't on the Atlantic Coast that are actually on the West Coast.
1: And SMU, of all places.
0: I was not familiar
1: that
0: SMU was on the Atlantic Coast.
1: Doesn't make any sense at all at this point.
0: Yeah. Unless you're just thinking of money.
1: Yeah, yeah. I mean, I guess those brands, you know, Big Ten or whatever, that they must be worth a lot of money, so they won't change them, you know.
0: They are worth a lot of money, and in fact, that's what I'm getting at next, team valuations. So obviously, the appetite for private equity and its greed knows no bounds. Whatever part of society we want to talk about, they want to invest in and get involved, and they'll do these valuations. They want to invest in. They cut a deal with the Big 12. Right, who Big 12 isn't getting as much money as the SEC and the Big Ten. So they have these valuations. Texas, and this is their football program, it's worth $2.197 billion.
1: Yeah.
0: So I guess when you're talking about paying athletes, if I was an athlete, I'd look at that figure and say, well, I'm contributing to that.
1: Absolutely. Yeah.
0: But then Ohio State, $1.547 billion. LSU, $1.5 billion. Texas A&M, $1.5 billion. So – but that's all based on the ability to generate revenue. I mean, they don't just create that out of thin air.
1: Right.
0: But the value is being based on the athlete.
1: Well, I mean, I wish him all the best. But I mean, the new coach coming in to coach Carolina basketball, like Michael Malone, right?
0: Right.
1: I mean, he's coming. He's never coached in college. He's not a college coach. He's a professional. And they're bringing him in, I assume, to sort of treat the players he's trying to recruit and keep on the team from transferring or whatever, to basically treat them as professionals. I mean, I know he has a daughter who was at Carolina, right? So I mean, he's familiar with college age, you know, students and such like that, but he's never worked with them. So I mean, like I said, I'm a huge Carolina fan, and I hope the best for them, but yeah, that's just indicative of, you know, of where things are headed.
0: But it's kind of interesting that at the same time that...
1: And they did it with football, too,
0: right,
1: with the biggest
0: well,
1: splash
0: they hired
1: of all,
0: Belichick,
1: with Belichick.
0: Right? And that remains to be seen, how that... He certainly is no Cignetti. at least on the college level. On the pro level, he earned
1: first
0: his
1: props. And not the last mention of that man's name.
0: Exactly,
1: I'm sure.
0: But at the same time, where Dusty May, who just won,
1: that's right.
0: A national title, University of Michigan, decides to become the new head coach of the Dallas Mavericks.
1: Yeah,
0: you have a long time, connected to the program coach of Carolina being fired.
1: Right.
0: And they're hiring a former pro coach who coached the Denver team. He coached them to a title.
1: To a title,
0: With the Joker and the Nuggets. And he's the new coach. So you've got someone coming to college from the pros and someone saying, oh, I don't know if I can handle this NIL situation. I reached the mountaintop. Going to the pros.
1: Yeah. I mean, it's been a few years now, but remember there was that whole string, Krzyzewski retired and Boeheim and the guy, I can't think of his name right now, at Virginia, who had won a national title.
0: Oh, yeah, Bennett. Bennett.
1: They all kind of just jumped out at the same time. The guy at Villanova, Jay Wright, right? They all jumped out at the same time because they were like, I didn't sign up to deal with
0: unregistered agents. Yeah. Yes, yeah. Folks, we're going to refresh our drinks, and after the break, you're going to hear more from my good friend, Professor James Wood from NCA&T.
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0: Folks, welcome back to On the Porch. We've topped off our beverages here on a beautiful Friday, and we're talking all about sports, college sports, pro sports.
1: The business of sports.
0: The business
1: of sports. The history
0: of sports. With my good friend, Jamie Wood, who's a professor of history. Actually got his degree here at Carolina, and he's at North Carolina A&T. So, yeah, we've played sports, you and I, James. We're big fans. As you know, my grandfather was a Major League professional baseball player. It was a business when he came up. But the money, I checked my grandfather's salaries in the 30s and 40s as an all-star catcher for the New York Giants. Harry Danning, if you guys are interested, you can look him up, Harry Danning. But it is top salary. It was only about $680,000 in today's money.
1: Really?
0: But all of those guys.
1: What was those days' money?
0: They were paid, if they were paid $25,000, $30,000 a year, which is a fortune in the Depression when no one's making money.
1: Yeah.
0: But even that, when you bring it forward to today, it's not the same as the 10, 20 million.
1: Right.
0: Like, I don't think people realize the disconnect in the money that's occurred in the last 30 years.
1: Yeah, I mean, it's disconnected from my life and completely, right? I mean, you see these rookie contract. Oh, no, who was it? The Austin Reeves, an undrafted free agent, just signed the highest. I just saw this on SportsCenter, I think today or yesterday. That signed a contract with the Lakers for $185 million.
0: Right.
1: Like, and he was an undrafted free agent. I think it was the highest contract ever given out for 3 years, for 4 years, something like that. So,
0: I mean,
1: how can anybody, in any normal person, relate to that kind of?
0: Well, you can't relate, because in the old days, athletes used to live in the communities with the rest of the people. Right. Now they're in gated communities, and they're all part. You know, they've got retinues, they have people managing the money, they've got, you know, private equity firms. Because when you make that kind of money, you know, $180 million over 4 or 5 years is a huge amount of money. But it's based on, I think they get 53% of the gross revenue is how it's supposed to split according to their collective agreement. So then they're paying, and there's only so many players. So, you know, as the global basketball brand grows, the money grows, they get more money.
1: Yeah, yeah.
0: And yet,
1: I mean, and also
0: it doesn't contribute to winning and losing. Like, guys could be making $50 million a year and their team stinks.
1: Yeah, and then those salaries are really nothing compared to what the wealth of the owners.
0: Right.
1: I mean, the billionaire class. I mean,
0: The New York Yankees were bought by George Steinbrenner in 1973 for about $10 million in 1973 dollars. And, you know, the Yankees are valued in the billions.
1: Yeah, yeah.
0: Right? So that's a very good return on investment.
1: I'll say, yeah.
0: And so at some point, the economics of sports changed.
1: Yeah, yeah.
0: So as someone who grew up being a Penn State fan, you know, what's your view on, you know, as now we're at the age we are now, having watched a lot of college sports, a lot of college football, what's your view on college football?
1: Well, let's see. I mean, yeah, so I should tell the audience, I grew up in Central PA, and I had deep roots at Penn State. My mom went there as an undergrad, and my grandfather, also named Harold, like your grandfather, although he didn't go by Harry, but he taught at Penn State. So I grew up like once a year going to the homecoming game, and, you know, my mom was a Theta, so we would go to the Theta house, and my dad was sort of adopted by the Betas, so like we would go to these parties, and, you know, my earliest memory of college football was I've told this story before, maybe, I don't know if I'm not on this show probably, but January 1st, 1979, the Sugar Bowl, when it was played on New Year's Day, Penn State against Alabama. It was Joe Paterno against Bear Bryant. I was 10 years old, right? And then, stayed up that night. And that was the famous goal line stand by Alabama. Penn State was undefeated going into that game. And, I mean, I remember it very clearly. That I have that memory is just seared into my memory.
0: 14-7, wasn't that the score?
1: Yeah, because, and Matt Tsui, well, there's the Tsui family goes back in Penn State lore, like even before Paterno, like they go back into the previous coaching staffs and everything. The Tsuis were Penn State sort of royalty. Anyway, he made a fourth down dive for the end zone and was stopped. And if I recall correctly, the Alabama linebacker who stopped him went out, his lights were out. He was like, he was out. He lost feeling in his extremities for like 30 seconds, but he made the stop and he got up and walked off the field. He was okay. I mean, obviously he was concussed, like, you know, crazily, but
0: back then we didn't even know.
1: No, he's got his bell rung, you know.
0: Right.
1: Yeah.
0: Bell rung. Yeah. You got a stinger.
1: Yeah. But anyway, that was, so here's my thought. I mean, yeah, whether it's college sports, basketball, football, or what ESPN has become, or even, you know, the FIFA World Cup, right? I mean, it's like the money. When you get, we've talked about, you know, the war on drugs in other contexts and this thing, but when you get that much money involved in something, it's going to corrupt, right? It's going to bring corruption into the mix, right? It becomes endemic in the industry and in that circle. So I think that's all happening. And I understand a lot of people would just sort of tune out for that very reason. I have friends who, you know, won't watch college football anymore because and not so much because of the concussions, but that may be part of it. Because of this, you know, the money, and the corruption that's involved. And it's these huge billion-dollar industry, like we were talking about earlier. But for me, and I think this is true for you too, like when you get past all that, and it's hard to get past all that, but when you get down to what actually happens on the field or on the court, and there's no more BS surrounding it, right? It's just athletes going at it, right? Whether it's in a World Cup match, like I was just watching France versus Norway before I came over today, or college football, whatever, I still love it. I still love it. And so, I mean, obviously so many, many, many millions of people do too. So, I mean, I hang in there with it, understanding that some people feel that it's just so thoroughly tainted by the money, the corruption, the excusing of really bad, horrible, sometimes criminal behavior by athletes, right?
0: Or administrators.
1: Yeah. I mean, geez, don't get me started on Penn State and that whole situation, right? I mean,
0: and that's not the only one. It's happened in many
1: institutions. No, but the Sandusky situation was especially awful.
0: Yes.
1: I mean, it was really awful. And, you know, they took down Joe Paterno's statue outside of Beaver Stadium. And you know, it just, he sort of died in sort of shame, right? Because he was unwilling to confront the horrific nature of what had happened, right? In his, the Lash building, in his building, you know? So, I mean, so having said all that, right, all these horrible things, I mean, that's about as bad as it gets, right? There,
0: right, as
1: right?
0: a fan, it is yeah. about as bad as
1: I mean,
0: gets
1: it was, that, I mean, Penn State's lucky to even have a football team at this point. They could have got the death penalty, right? I mean, they came very close, I think. But you know, money talks, and so they got saved, and now they're back. So having said all that, I just because I grew up as an athlete, we you know, you and I played both basketball and softball together for many years. I still love the games. I can't help it. I don't think I'll ever give it up.
0: Well, I think that for folks that don't play team sports, I mean individual or team sports, right, that you miss out on a certain visceral connection between your fellow human, whether you're male, female, it doesn't matter. Like when you're out there playing, and I can remember telling people that I don't really like baseball or softball. I said, if you take the money out on the commercials, they're very fast games.
1: Mm-hmm.
0: You know, we used to play when you and I played, you could score 20 or 25 runs and the game would be over in an hour and 15 minutes.
1: Right. Right.
0: Because there's no timeouts. Yeah.
1: Baseball has actually gotten a lot. I think with the time clock on the pitchers, it has actually really speeded up the game and made it more watchable, I think.
0: Well, yeah, because the pitching changes slows the game down.
1: Yeah.
0: And we can talk an awful lot about baseball, right. But I want to talk about football to stick with that, because college football and NFL football are two of the most popular sports in the country. In fact, if you look at, I think I sent you this graph, but the most watched games, of course, the Super Bowl is right at the top.
1: Sure.
0: But the national title game between Miami and Indiana was right up there at the top. Now, obviously, it's compelling because Indiana was the losingest program in the history of Division I Pro. So it's a little bit of a Cinderella story, but still, college football's popular.
1: Yeah. I mean, hugely popular. Yeah. I mean, and I mean, the games, I mean, because there are relatively few of them, right, where you have, 12-game schedule, and then, you know, now there's the playoffs, and they're going to change that all again. But, I mean, but every game, especially conference games, becomes so important. And those are the biggest stadiums we have in this country, right?
0: Right.
1: And then as many people who are inside the stadium, there's probably, you know, half as many outside the stadium, just tailgating, having a good time. I mean, like I said, going up to State College to watch Penn State games. I mean,
0: how many fans can go there now? It's like
1: 106, I think.
0: 106,000.
1: If they pack it, it's 106.
0: And how big is Happy Valley normally?
1: I mean, yeah, State College is, I mean, what, 25,000? Right. I mean, well, it's bigger than that if you count the student body, which is, it's a big campus, but the town itself is tiny, and there's nothing around there. So you have to go up and you have to go home the same day because there's very few places to stay.
0: So let's put this in context. The Tartan Army, which got all kinds of attention online, which are the Scottish fans that were in Boston and Miami, are only 20,000, but 100,000 are going to watch a Penn State game and just
1: driving up in camp in RVs and stuff. And then, you know, it's a whole there's just a whole city that I mean, and I'm sure it's like I've never been to, you know, Ohio State or Michigan or Alabama or Tennessee or whatever, but Indiana's like that now, I guess. It didn't used to be.
0: We're a smaller stadium, but now we've gotten interesting.
1: Well, they're probably going to expand the heck out of that stadium.
0: I hope they keep it where it is at 56,000. Folks, this is On the Porch at WCHL 97.9 FM and streaming on chapelboro.com. We're hearing from my good friend, historian Professor James Wood, and we're talking all about sports. Yeah, I'm hoping in the Indiana case that they keep it kind of they're going to expand the experience, and probably there might be some more seating.
1: Yeah,
0: but it's working to their advantage now that the relative size is not huge because it's super noisy and all red. And as long as Cignetti's winning there right now, I think we have the longest home winning streak in the country, and that will just probably keep going next year or this year in 2026.
1: Well, having watched not all, but most of the important games down the stretch with you last fall / winter, I mean, it was just the most unlikeliest, just craziest run that a team ever went on.
0: Okay, so you've watched,
1: and of course, the only game that the game that they should have lost was where
0: was at Penn State.
1: Yeah, it was at Penn State,
0: and that game made Mendoza, made our quarterback,
1: got him the Heisman
0: because of that ridiculous and amazing comeback in the last minute and a half.
1: Yeah,
0: right?
1: And then that catch by what was that guy Cooper? Right?
0: Cooper
1: yeah.
0: makes the you know almost like the hand of God. You know, the Maradona thing.
1: It was. I mean, he got like half of a toe in and touched it. It was the most incredible. But that drive and that comeback, because that was Penn State's. I mean, they were up for that game. They wanted it.
0: They wanted to beat
1: them. That was when Terry Smith had taken over after they had fired James Franklin and everything.
0: Right.
1: So, yeah.
0: I mean, you've generally owned us during the, you know, the time in the Big Ten. But we now have that crazy Penix, the left-handed jump.
1: That was like,
0: the
1: what, 3 years ago, four years ago?
0: Allen was the coach. Like before Penix went to Washington with Kalen DeBoer. Hey, folks, when Kalen DeBoer was the coach to Washington and not Alabama, he took Penix with him. Penix scores that crazy touchdown to beat you by a point. Well, it was not a touchdown. It was a two-point conversion.
1: It was a two-point conversion.
0: To beat you. And then
1: was it in overtime? I think it was in overtime.
0: Then we get this event where
1: that's
0: you guys played your best game of the year. And you were up, you were supposed to potentially win a national title last year. You had a great roster.
1: Yeah, we started
0: Franklin
1: off
0: gets
1: great.
0: Fired,
1: yeah.
0: And then we managed to pull that off, and then we go on to win it. And you guys actually had a winning record, and
1: yeah,
0: beat Clemson, a team
1: that's
0: Clemson
1: right.
0: that's going probably in the wrong direction.
1: Definitely,
0: Dabo.
1: I don't cry for Dabo.
0: You don't cry for Dabo, no.
1: No,
0: but. And Franklin, of course, ends up at Virginia Tech.
1: Yeah, yeah.
0: But, yeah, it when we watch those games and folks out here that haven't watched Indiana play, it was not like watching some Cinderella barely winning games and you're like, oh, this is their one big year. Like
1: TCU had
0: a couple of years.
1: Destroyed everybody in their path.
0: Right. It was like a marauding armor.
1: Except that dang Penn State game.
0: That was ruthlessly efficient.
1: Yeah. Yeah. No, it was, I mean, arguably. You could have to put it up there, and if not the greatest season of all time, but like one of the best seasons. I mean, I guess the Joe Burrow national championship Heisman, like you would put him on that. It was on that level.
0: I mean, those teams, because of the era, and you could accumulate more 5-star talent. I mean, Indiana, that's the other thing. We only had, I think, 9 4-stars on the whole roster.
1: JMU transfers.
0: Right. We didn't really have a plethora of 4 and 5 stars. We had 0 5-stars, and yet I think we had the 72nd

0: ranked roster and Cignetti pulled that off, that is ridiculous. And that's why I tell people, you're not just going to like do that at every other school, like all the other schools. Like, oh, we could just hire, we can do what they do, and we can money ball the NIL and figure and the transfer portal. You actually have to have coaching.
1: Yeah, yeah. Well,
0: that's the key.
1: Sadly, Penn State learned that the hard way. Yeah.
0: Well,
1: we always had a really good team, but never an elite team.
0: To throw this stat at you, but in 2 years, Cignetti is 6-2 against the AP top 10, and Franklin was 4-16. So right there tells the tale of the tape. Yeah.
1: And Franklin had more than 10 years to do it.
0: That's right. He just wasn't beating Ohio State or Michigan, and that was the big problem.
1: Yep.
0: So what's your prognosis with the new Campbell coming into Penn State? You got this
1: to
0: Iowa State.
1: We're now, Iowa State on the East Coast, at least for the first year. It's heavy transfers from Iowa State, including the quarterback. And I mean, they kept some players. I mean, I don't know. I think people in Central PA back, my mom and dad still live there. My dad, the Harrisburg, the Patriot News covers Penn State really closely. He still clips articles from the Patriot News and sends them to me every now and then.
0: That's what my mom does. So folks, like, at a certain era, your parents just like, they use the technology they grew up with.
1: Yeah,
0: so they literally clip the papers.
1: Like, Dad, you could just
0: send the internet link.
1: Send it to my, text it to me. But no, he clips the article and sends it to me in the mail, which, I have to say, I love it. So.
0: It's quaint.
1: Yeah. So people up there will talk themselves into great expectations. I don't know. We'll see. That's going to be a tough role, but who knows? I mean, he's bringing in apparently a pretty big time quarterback. So, I mean, that's
0: all right. You have a pretty good schedule, and your schedule is
1: I think we don't play Ohio State.
0: A manageable schedule.
1: We don't play Oregon, and do we? I don't think we play you.
0: You don't play Indiana.
1: So we do play Michigan and Washington.
0: I'm going to give a prediction and a floor and ceiling. My floor for Penn State this year is 8-4.
1: Yeah,
0: and my ceiling for you is 10-2 and getting in the playoff.
1: Yeah, that would. That would change the whole conversation up there for sure if that happened.
0: And
1: you think Cignetti can do it again?
0: My floor for Indiana is 9-3, and our ceiling is 12-0. We have games. We host Ohio State. I'd love for you and I to go see that game.
1: Oh, man.
0: The last time we beat Ohio State at Indiana was when I was a freshman.
1: Wow.
0: And Bill Mallory was the coach. That's how long ago it was.
1: The 80s.
0: In 1987.
1: Yeah.
0: So we go to Michigan, we travel to Washington, we play USC at home. And then we go to Nebraska. So in the old days, like back when you and I were, just mad in the 90s, if you were playing at Nebraska, at Washington, at Michigan, which Indiana's doing this year, and then hosting Ohio State and USC, you'd say that's 5 losses.
1: Yes. Yeah.
0: Right.
1: Yeah.
0: But now, in the new Indiana era, I'm saying, we might win all those games. This is crazy.
1: Well, who's the quarterback? They got.
0: We
1: I know
0: got
1: he's a
0: Hoover,
1: transfer.
0: Josh Hoover, who's a transfer quarterback, originally wanted to play at Indiana, and then he played for TCU.
1: Okay.
0: And of course, the question is he going to be able to come in and be as good as Rourke, who was our 2 years ago the quarterback in a great season, and then Mendoza. But I want to remind people, my good friend Jamie Wood here watched our first game because he and I sometimes will watch college football all Saturday. It's kind of like, something is just something we've been doing forever. And he watched Indiana with me play, our first opponent, which wasn't even a very good school. And we looked horrible. He looked horrible. You turned to me and said, I'm not sure how good he's going to be. So you just can't judge. Right.
1: This guy Sorsby, did he start off at Indiana?
0: Okay. So Sorsby actually played at Indiana. And I think he was the quarterback for Tom Allen when we had a really big game at Penn State and almost beat you guys a couple years ago.
1: That was before Penix.
0: And Donovan McCauley, I think, had a big game, wide receiver, ended up transferring to Michigan. And then he went to Cincinnati, and apparently when he was a bench warmer at Indiana, he was betting on games.
1: So
0: this gets to this betting issue, and

0: And then he, who knows what he was doing since then. He goes to NIL to Texas Tech. It's a lot of that big oil money, $4 or $5 million deal.
1: Right.
0: And it comes out he has a gambling addiction, which is like, you know, Pete Rose is not in the Hall of Fame because of that. Like, that's like number one.
1: Yeah.
0: Don't bet on your teams.
1: I thought it was interesting that the NFL slammed the door on him, at least for this year. I mean, maybe they'll let him in the future, but.
0: Remember Arch Leister that day? Ohio State quarterback, right. The gambling problem?
1: You can't have, especially of anything, quarterbacks and kickers, you cannot have them gambling on games.
0: Like, well, they can throw a game.
1: That's right. They can easily throw a game. That's right.
0: And so the whole thing, the district court judge in Texas rules that he's eligible, then all these schools say, we're not going to play Texas Tech in any sport.
1: I think it was only the administrators at Texas Tech who thought, you know, who made the argument for the kid. And nobody else said, we're going to play this guy.
0: I mean, how could you think this was a good idea? I mean, gambling is a pernicious problem. Do you really want to be encouraged this idea that guys could be gambling on FanDuel that are college athletes, specifically on their team?
1: And he's, you know, as they say, the tip of the iceberg. I mean, there have been other college students, including, I think there was an investigation that involved some student athletes at A&T, you know, in basketball that were shaving points or whatever. I mean, that was that. So we got to assume that there's a lot more of that.
0: Well, right. He's just the tip of the iceberg, as we say. But yeah, they decided not to have the supplemental draft. He's going to have to sit for a year. So finally, leave it to the NFL to be the only organization that's going to punish him. Folks, we're going to take a quick break. Please stay with us on the porch to hear more from our guest and my good friend, historian and professor James Wood.
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3: Andrew Stuckey here with a check of the Chapelboro concert calendar. We start with a double bill coming to Motorco on Sunday, July 12th. Computer Wife opening for Pittsburgh indie rockers Feeble Little Horse. Again, that's on Sunday, July 12th. We've got a couple of really high-profile shows coming to the area. On July 22nd, that's a Wednesday night, Death Cab for Cutie will be at Coastal Credit Union Music Park at Walnut Creek. 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We'll have Lucinda Williams opening for him. 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
2: Folks, welcome back. We're here on the porch with historian James Wood, an old friend of mine, and we've been talking all things sports. Trying to avoid politics is very difficult in today's day and age. So, James, here's a question for you. You are a Latin American historian. You specialize in Chile. Great soccer program historically, which, preparing
3: not
2: for
3: lately,
2: the
3: sh- but
2: not
3: yeah,
2: lately,
3: yeah,
2: preparing
3: yeah.
2: for the show, it made me wonder, especially because we had the World Baseball Classic in the United States in March, right? Miami, hosted it, big game at Houston, two places, by the way, that are hosting the World Cup, and I was thinking, it's interesting that a lot of the Latin American and Caribbean countries are either known as a baseball country or a soccer country, or as we say around the rest of the world, football. Why is that?
3: Yeah, no. So I was thinking about that that question, and I think the answer is actually pretty simple. And like so many other things in Latin American history and Caribbean history, it comes down to colonialism. And so what you have here are two competing forms of colonialism. So the baseball countries, Venezuela, Cuba, right? The Dominican Republic, for example, probably the top three, right? And there are others. Mexico, obviously.
2: Well, Venezuela just won the title.
3: Yeah, Venezuela is probably the greatest.
2: Puerto Rico.
3: Yeah. So baseball was introduced there through obviously migration back and forth between those countries, like Cubans coming to the United States back and forth. But I mean, basically anywhere where the United States Marines occupied, baseball sort of took off, right? Mm-hmm. So that's the connection, and you see that more clearly in Central America and the Caribbean, right? Whereas soccer or football, right? And the timing was about the same. It was late 19th century where baseball clubs were established in various Caribbean countries. In the case of football, it was the Brits. And so where the British established boarding schools, they established, where they were working on railroads, they were working in mines, they were founded, starting in the latter half of the 19th century, they founded athletic clubs dedicated to both cricket, right, and eventually to football. And so that was really really it's just the sort of a tale of two different forms, two different colonialisms that introduced these two sports. Now, I will put in a plug just so I don't forget this for my friend Josh Nadel's book. Josh is also a UNC Chapel Hill grad from the same program as I went through in Latin American history. He teaches Latin American history at NC Central. And he wrote a book called Football, which is about why, and I think the subtitle is like Why Soccer Matters in Latin America. And so he sort of traces some of that. But I think the main argument that Josh makes, and I think others who've studied that topic, especially with regard to football or soccer, is that in the 20th century, it becomes very, very closely intertwined with nationalism, with the kind of new nationalisms, not the Eurocentric nationalisms of the 19th century, but of these new kind of mestizo or mixed nationalisms, right, in Mexico and in Chile, all these other places. So those clubs then are sort of taken over and then infused with nationalistic, they become, they have local, there are local dynamics, local identities, local loyalties, but also when the national teams form, I guess the World Cup starts about 100 years ago, right? Was it in the 1930s?
2: It was in the 1930s,
3: yeah,
2: right.
3: So I think because Uruguay was a great—
2: They were the dominant power. Yeah.
3: Heck, the United States was actually pretty good back at the very beginning. So when they start forming national teams— And then that just leads to this whole identification of people with a new kind of nationalism that represented, right, the real, the sort of the grassroots of the people. And I think the same thing happens in baseball, but it just in different places, right? I mean, these two sports take off in different places. And it's rare where there are very few countries, I think, that where you have both, you know? It's like sort of one or the other for the most part.
2: Yeah, the both would include what we call like hybrid nations, like Mexico, for example.
3: Yeah, Mexico.
2: They're a great soccer country, but baseball is popular. They were in the World Baseball Classic.
3: Yeah.
2: And the northern states, probably due to their proximity and ties to the U.S. and the Yucatan Peninsula, which ties over to the Caribbean, tend to be more baseball dominant.
3: Right.
2: And Colombia. And this one's interesting because Colombia, of course, is a soccer country. I remember when you and I were watching the 94 Cup and you were talking about Valderrama.
3: Yeah.
2: And
3: oh,
2: now
3: yeah.
2: fans are like El wearing local. Like those yeah. wigs of Valderrama wigs. Like
3: was that the one where also where
2: Escobar? The own goal.
3: Yeah. Yeah. And he was basically assassinated for that?
2: Well, I was talking actually to someone, a friend of mine is Argentinian, big soccer guy about that. And he said, really what happened is he went into, because they've showed the two Escobars. There's like, I think.
3: Yeah.
2: A documentary that he went into some bar and I guess he had crosswords with somebody connected to
3: Pablo
2: the underworld.
3: Escobar, yeah.
2: This is – no, the no, other
3: yeah,
2: Escobar.
3: Yeah, I know. He said something bad about Pablo.
2: And I think he got – and they said yeah. something and then it turned – and then he got
3: oh, – okay.
2: he ended up getting killed.
3: Yeah.
2: Someone might have said something about the goal and he stood up for himself and he ended up getting killed.
3: He was probably a marked man the day he left that stadium.
2: But – Colombia, the mountainous interior is totally soccer devoted.
3: Right.
2: This is what I understand. While the coastal Caribbean region is the hub for baseball.
3: Mm.
2: And, of course, then you have a country like Panama, which is also a hybrid.
3: Yeah.
2: Of course, they have, you know, Rod Carew we grew up with is, you know, Panamanian. And they also have a team in the World Cup.
3: Right. That's a good – and it's a very small – it's one of the smallest countries in – maybe the smallest country in Latin America.
2: Right, yeah, it's not a large country.
3: I mean, it used to be part of Colombia until the
2: well,
3: U.S.
2: Well, they sliced it, like, nicely sliced it off.
3: Teddy Roosevelt sort of, yeah, cut a deal in a hotel room in New York City to create that country.
2: So you'll
3: yeah.
2: play baseball.
3: Yeah.
2: So one of the other things I found in preparation for this little discussion is that it turns out that U.S. companies operating sugar plantation and maritime ports in the Caribbean, Nicaragua, and Panama also brought baseball with them, which makes sense because when my grandfather was growing up in Los Angeles and then he was playing professionally and then played in the major leagues, he said that all of these, like even the studios used to have their own baseball teams. Like having like a baseball team was kind of and like having an internal league was normal in corporate America. Like
3: yeah.
2: They
3: yeah.
2: would have these teams, and this is what the workers would do. They compete.
3: Right. I mean, that makes sense. So basically, yeah. I mean, so really, it's really sort of – I think the answer to the question is one sport is going to be favored over the other depending on the relative influence of the British or the North Americans.
2: Right. Right. And so now when we're talking about this World Baseball Classic and the World Cup, I printed out both lists and then I compared them, and I'm pretty sure this is correct. But it's kind of interesting when you look at the teams that are in both. And before I get into that, folks, you are listening to On the Porch on WCHL 97.9 FM and streaming on chapelboro.com. So these are the teams that actually – the countries that are in the World Baseball Classic, so big on baseball and on soccer. Mexico, South Korea,
3: mm-hmm.
2: Brazil, which is something that makes no sense to me, but I did see their team in the World Baseball Classic. There was a Brazilian team.
3: Yeah.
2: And they never have had.
3: That surprises me on the baseball side. Not obviously not on the football side.
2: Not on the soccer side.
3: Yeah.
2: Australia kind of makes sense. United States, of course. Colombia, who we just talked about. England.
3: Mm.
2: Panama. Japan. And the Netherlands.
3: Hmm.
2: Now, here's one that folks will find really kind of odd is that Italy, which has won 4 World Cups, right, the last one being, I believe, in 2006, they have missed the last 3 World Cups,
3: right.
2: But they were in the semifinals of the World Baseball Classic.
3: Yeah, I mean, it just Doesn't it also, I mean, when we're talking about the last, what, the last 20, 30 years or so in sports history, the contemporary period, let's say, the salaries, the money, as we started off this conversation, the money is just so great. The amounts of money that are out there for talented players, like, the scouts will find you, right? I mean, so there, right. So there are pipelines, you know, I mean, I think actually I read a really interesting article the other day. Of course, as you know, I'm also a big Philadelphia Eagles fan, right? Because, I mean, growing up, I like the Steelers too. I love the Steel Curtain, the late 70s Steelers. But the Eagles were my
2: – Do we say Eagles or Eagles?
3: Eagles, right, yes. But they picked up a guy in the seventh round who's apparently played very little football. They have him as a defensive tackle. He's 6'5", 300-pound Nigerian guy. I'm sure they're going to put a lot of weight on him. But they say just a freak athlete. The guy can he can do like many reps at like 325 on the bench. Like free, you know, like really crazy athlete, right? I mean, even like the other Eagles are watching him and going, wow, right? That kind of guy, right? And he said in the interview that I read, they were talking to this guy about how his pathway from some Nigerian, he's not like a prince or something, right? He's like just a normal Nigerian guy who got discovered somehow. I guess they have football academies now in sub-Saharan Africa. He says there are hundreds of guys like me in Nigeria that haven't been discovered yet. And the NFL needs to get over there and like tap into that. So I mean, so that's going to be the next, you know, the next frontier is Sub-Saharan Africa.
2: I mean, we
3: got
2: to go back to Christian Okoye, remember the right. Nigerian nightmare?
3: Yeah, I mean,
2: from,
3: he's not the yeah. This guy's not the first. That's right. Yeah, I mean, that guy was kind of an athletic freak.
2: I mean,
3: right?
2: I was reading about that same seventh round pick, and it said he also was tremendous in writing letters to old people asking to send money over to the Nigerian.
3: I hope not.
2: No, I'm just kidding. joke. Yeah. But that scam still goes on. It's amazing that anyone falls for that.
3: It is. But that's an interesting list. You wouldn't think of some of these European, like the Netherlands and England playing baseball. I mean.
2: No, but if we go by how you cap, right, you think about that. One of our best players on the American team this year happened to be by a fluke born in Brooklyn, right? But his parents, I believe, are Nigerian.
3: Oh, Balogun, yeah.
2: Yeah, and you know, basically raised in England. But if we were to make a World Baseball Classic going back in time, right, and you say, oh, you can cap for like your home team, Lou Gehrig and Babe Ruth were German.
3: Oh,
2: and Gehrig's parents spoke German at home.
3: Huh.
2: So like, would Gehrig play for the U.S. right. team or the German team? Like, if you're doing it the same way soccer does, because that's the way they do it in the World Baseball Classic. Like, that Italian team had a bunch of guys that were Italian American, right, but they're playing on the Italian team.
3: Like, yeah. Like Piazza or somebody like,
2: right.
3: yeah, like that, right? Yeah.
2: Exactly.
3: And like, he was a great player.
2: And
3: yeah, think about like Roberto Clemente and, you know, mm-hmm. in earlier generations.
2: Well, he'd be on the Puerto Rican team. They'd be claiming him and all those teams. So, okay, what's your thinking about the World Cup? You know, when this show airs in about a week, it will be further along. Perhaps the United States will have played in the round of 32. What are your thoughts now? It seems to me like the World Cup is bigger than it was in 1994.
3: There's
2: more teams playing.
3: More teams. The games have been great. The first round, the group stage games, especially when you get to the third one, when it's kind of decided, the groups are just – usually those games are not very good. I mean, nil-nil is like, you know, they would just sit back and defend. It's not been like that. I mean, as everyone's commenting, you know, the stars, Messi, Mbappe, although Holland didn't play today. Dembele had a hat trick at halftime in the France-Norway game. There's just a lot of scoring. So I don't know if that's because some of the teams that made it in this expanded field are not that great, or I don't know. I'm not sure the answer, but I'm really enjoying it. It's been great. The U.S. actually plays next Wednesday night. They play Bosnia.
2: So when this show airs, they will have played the Bosnians.
3: Yeah, so let's keep our fingers crossed for that.
2: Well, the result will be known.
3: Last night, did you? I don't know if you watched.
2: I watched the whole game. Yeah. I was even texting you, and I knew the Turks, who had scored zero goals on 62 shots.
3: They
2: in
3: needed
2: their first
3: to
2: game.
3: Redeem themselves.
2: Well, they couldn't go back to Ankara with a 0-3.
3: They were playing as if their lives depended on it. Where the U.S., I mean, maybe didn't have that level of intensity in the first half. The U.S. defense was a shambles. I thought it did not. The two center backs did not look good.
2: I have to say, the only time to me that the U.S. has looked

0: like, wow, this is not the USU and
1: this
0: I growing
1: Pulisic's
0: up with.
1: Is when Pulisic's on the field?
0: Was it, yeah. When Pulisic's on the field in that first half of the first game when they were dominating Paraguay, that team looked like a scary team.
1: They did. They've looked good in even in the rest of that game. But with Pulisic, Hershey, PA, by the way, Hershey's finest. When he's on the field, he changes their attack completely, right? McKinney's been really good. Balogun, who didn't play last night, you know, they rested. They made sure no one's going to get a second yellow, right? I mean, I like what they're doing. I like Pochettino. I like the way he's managing this team. We'll see. I mean, the results will have to be. I think they're going to have to beat Bosnia and get at least into the round of 16, like for people to be somewhat satisfied. And some people think they have them even going beyond that. We'll see.
0: It seems like we could. We've never won two games ever in the first round. So, I mean, we accomplished something there. I wish we had at least tied against Turkey and had 7 points, which would also, you know.
1: Yeah, but it doesn't affect their game where they're going to play next.
0: No,
1: but isn't it just amazing? I mean, the other thing is, I mean, just apart from the games, like the atmosphere, the crowds, like you referenced the Tartan Army before. Right. But I mean, just to see, I mean, crazy, you know, matchups of countries that fan bases that don't really have any real other reason to come together and just to see them together. I just think it's fantastic.
0: Well, I love the Tartan Army, and I'm going to put this out here. I invite the Tartan Army, who somehow drank Boston Dry. You went to Tufts.
1: That's right.
0: But I don't think that if they were playing in Milwaukee or Chicago, they'd be drinking those places dry.
1: Yeah. I don't know. Apparently, yeah, they had a particular taste for Sam Adams like lager, like
0: right.
1: the Boston lager. They drank the taps dry of that stuff.
0: Yes. Yeah. So it's been great just talking sports with you, James. We hope to have you back up on the porch.
1: That was super fun, yeah.
0: Next time we're probably going to be talking about politics, maybe the reflecting pool.
1: Yeah.
0: Who knows?
1: Okay.
0: Yeah. I just want to thank you for coming off the porch. Folks, On the Porch welcomes leaders from the worlds of art, academia, business, and politics. 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

0: wrote thank you to FIFA on social media.
1: Belgium's Football Association saying it's astonished that forward Folarin Balogun will be allowed to play tomorrow in Seattle. At least 25 heat deaths across central and northern New Jersey. 25. People in their mid-30s to their 80s. Hundreds of thousands have no power or internet from the storm that broke the heat. More storms are on the way from Philly to New York, flooding likely tomorrow. Parasitic infection sickening 572 in Michigan, more than 100 in Ohio, no common source of infection. Another large barrage by the Russians overnight in Kyiv. Damage reports coming in. This is ABC News. President Trump leaves tomorrow night for Turkey, meeting with NATO allies after blasting them over the Iran war. In Iran, hundreds of thousands chanted death to America, death to Israel, as they called for revenge over the February 28th attack that killed their 86-year-old supreme leader and other top officials and triggered the war. Iran, Iran. At the Ayatollah's funeral, his other sons appeared, but not the new supreme leader, in hiding after reportedly being wounded in the American airstrike that killed his father. Some hardliners calling for the assassination of the U.S. president. In D.C., hundreds of masked members of the white nationalist group Patriot Front marched on the streets on the public transportation yesterday, some carrying Confederate flags. Interior Secretary Doug Burgum.
2: Certainly, what they stand for is nothing that I could possibly agree with, but one of the foundational principles of the United States, which makes democracy messy, is free speech.
1: Wayne Cabot, ABC News.
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10: 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I'm Carl Nordgren, and I'm glad that you are here on this hot, hot, hot Sunday. I hope you're taking care of yourself and that you're staying cool and hydrated and in the shade and all that good stuff. This is the show that believes creativity is so important that I won't define it for you, that I give you lots of perspectives on it so that you can create your own understanding of what it means to be creative. Your own understanding of what it means to be creative in situation A might very well be different than your understanding of how you want to be creative in situation B. So I want to help you create a multidimensional, situationally intelligent understanding of being creative. And so I give you lots of different prompts, lots of different voices, lots of different ways to think about creativity. Today we got a studio that's just jam-packed, crowded with guests. First of all, I've got Flicka here. If you are a regular or even semi-regular listener, you might know who Flicka is. She's my now almost five-year-old, part boxer, part pit bull, part foxhound dog that I just love so much, 75 pounds of wonderful, wonderful joy. She's here with me, but I'm also with a whole lot of guests, and each one of them's got a little bit of something to say to you. Each one of them's got a little bit of something to say to you about creativity, and we're going to start with a guy you've probably heard of before. His name is Plato, and this is going to be a comment about love and about poetry.

0: Love is so divine a poet that he can kindle in the souls of others the poetic fire. For no matter what dull clay we seemed to be before, we are every one of us a poet when we are in love. I love being in love. I love that I'm a lover. I love that I've always had a large capacity for love. It's such a gift. And this makes me so happy when I read about Plato's celebration of love in our lives. It just makes me so happy. Now let's hear from a couple of folks. It's kind of related to love, maybe not quite right on target, but I think you'll see that there's some love in these comments. We're going to hear from Albert Einstein and Sir Isaac Newton. Einstein said, 100 times every day, I remind myself that my inner and outer life depend on the labors of other men, living and dead, and that I must exert myself in order to give in the same measure as I have received and am still receiving. There's love there, yeah. Can you hear that love? Love for humankind? I certainly hear it that way. And one of those folks who were laboring that Einstein feels in debt to, of course, is Sir Isaac Newton. And Newton said something not too dissimilar, but I've always liked the way he expresses it, and that is, if I have seen further, it is by standing on the shoulders of giants. Again, love, respect, right? Appreciation for those who have come before us, those who are part of our lives. Now, let's have a couple of comments on beauty, right? That's just a small step away from love. Let's have a couple of comments on beauty. You're going to hear from this fellow a couple of times, Buckminster Fuller. Back in this counterculture 60s, Buckminster Fuller was one of the heroes of that counterculture 60s. He's often associated with the person who invented the geodesic dome. He didn't invent it, but he certainly optimized it. He had a lot to do with its finally becoming a popular and useful architecture for a building. So here's Buckminster Fuller. And again, these two that you're going to hear are about beauty. When I'm working on a problem, I never think about beauty. I only think about how to solve the problem. But when I have finished, if the solution is not beautiful, I know it was wrong, right? So he doesn't show or declare that beauty is going to be his goal when he gets started, but rather it's a over-the-shoulder standard for whether or not he has successfully accomplished what he hoped that he would be accomplishing. Down the road, there's the Emerson Waldorf School. Let's hear from Mr. Ralph Waldo Emerson about his sense of beauty. I do these shows where I've been doing this for you all for about 4 years and a couple of months. I bet this is the fourth or the fifth time I've done this kind of show where I bring quotes from folks that I've collected over the years and then share them with you. So again, this is beauty. This is Ralph Waldo Emerson. And you might want to keep AI in mind, AI creation in mind, when you listen to Mr. Emerson's quote. The best of beauty is a finer charm than skill and surfaces and outlines or rules of art can ever teach. Namely, it's a radiation from the work of art of human character. A wonderful expression through stone or canvas or musical sound of the deepest and simplest attributes of our nature, and therefore most intelligible at last to those souls who have those attributes. And since this is me speaking now, not Mr. Emerson, since these attributes are so simple and since they are deep within our nature, you can be sure that when he says, therefore intelligible at last to those souls which have these attributes, he's pretty much talking about all of us, is the way I read that. He's pretty much talking about all of us. There is a gentleman, H.W. Murray, lived most of the 1900s was his lifespan. He was a famous Scottish mountaineer. I bet there's not a whole lot of famous Scottish mountaineers, but he was one of them. I was so taken with this quote that it's in my creativity book, my first creativity book, Becoming a Creative Genius Again. And this is H.W. Murray. Concerning all acts of initiative and creation, there is one elementary truth, the ignorance of which kills countless ideas and splendid plans. That the moment one definitely commits oneself, then providence moves too. All sorts of things occur to help one that would never otherwise have occurred. A whole stream of events issues from the decision, raising in one's favor all manner of unforeseen incidences and meetings and material assistance, which no man could have dreamed would come his way. Whatever you can do or dream you can do, begin it. Boldness has genius, power, and magic in it. Begin it now. No, those last two sentences, whatever you can do or dream you can do, begin it. Boldness has genius, power, and magic in it. Begin it now. I had first seen that quote attributed to Goethe. And then later I came to understand that was a misattribution and that, again, it is this quote from H.W. Murray. Folks, we've got more folks that want to share their ideas with you when you come back from the break. Talk to you soon.
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0: I told you I'd talk to you soon. Thanks for coming back from the break, folks. I really appreciate it. This is Carl Nordgren. You're listening to 97.9 The Hill, Exploring Your Creative Genius. In the first segment of the show, you heard various viewpoints from some pretty significant characters about different aspects of being creative. We concluded with a quote from H.W. Murray, the Scottish mountaineer, who talked about being bold. Here's this one sort of should link up with that quote from Kurt Vonnegut, another quote about being bold. We have to continually be jumping off cliffs and developing our wings on the way down. Oh my gosh, talk about bold. We have to continually be jumping off cliffs, continually be jumping off cliffs and developing our wings on the way down. That certainly is a bold act. Thank you, Kurt. Back when I was in college, and this would be the very late 60s to the early 70s, I don't know if I've ever shared this theory of mine or this sense of mine about the counterculture 60s. The counterculture 60s, in my experience of them, weren't the 1960s. The counterculture 60s, for me, as I understand it, was pretty much from 1964 to 1974. What was 1964? Bob Dylan recorded and released The Times They Are A-Changing. A boxer named Cassius Clay became a boxer named Muhammad Ali. I believe that was the year the Beatles came to the United States for the first time. So that's sort of my understanding of 1964 being the beginning of the counterculture. 1974 was the end of the Vietnam War. So that seems to be some pretty good bookends. So within that counterculture, I was in college, and there were two books that I found in virtually every college classroom at the time, and I've got a quote from the authors of each one of them. The first is Arthur Koestler. Arthur Koestler, through his early and middle adulthood, was a communist, became totally disillusioned with communism, and became a well-regarded, highly regarded arguer against communism. The book that I referenced that he wrote was Darkness at Noon. This quote of his, this creative quote of his, has nothing to do with that anti-communist work of his. Creative activity is a type of learning process where the teacher and the pupil are located in the same individual. Don't you love that? That creative activity is a type of learning process where the teacher and the pupil are located in the same individual. Oh my, such wonderful insights into the creative process captured by that quote by Arthur Koestler. The other book that showed up in almost every college dorm, and maybe even more of them than in Darkness at Noon, was The Prophet by Khalil Gibran. He's a Lebanese-American, born in Lebanon, but when he was very, very young, he came to live in the United States. His book, The Prophet, is a collection of essays, poetic essays is how often they're referred to. And here's a quote from him. And this is going to be the first of two quotes that I'm going to share with you about the creative concept process of inspiration. His is very – well, they're both very short. Khalil Gibran has to say, inspiration is in seeing a part of the whole with the part of the whole that's in you. Huh? Inspiration is in seeing a part of the whole with the part of the whole in you. Boy, when those match up all of a sudden, right? All of a sudden when those two match up, when you can see something out there that you can see in you, boy, oh boy, that's exciting. The next one on inspiration comes from Picasso. It's a different take on inspiration. I think both of these are really very useful understandings of inspiration. Picasso has to say that inspiration exists, but it has to find you working. And I find that to be so true for me, man. It's when I'm working that I get inspired. It's not I don't get inspired and then go to work. It's when I'm working that I get inspired most of the time. It happens the other way sometimes, but most of the time, that's how I would describe it. Another Picasso quote while we're on the great man, or the great artist anyway. I'm not so sure if he was a great man, but he was certainly a great artist. And I've misquoted him in the past on this particular quote. His quote is, good artists borrow, great artists steal. Right? And so if you borrow something, you know you have to give it back. And you're careful with it, and you don't fully integrate it into you because you don't own it. You're going to give it back. But boy, if you steal something, it's yours. That idea, that concept, that technique, you've stolen it. It's yours. You can do now whatever you want with it. My misquote of him was, in my mind, this is registered as bad artists borrow, great artists steal. I double-checked, and no, what he says is good artists borrow. But for him, of course, a good artist is a low, low, low bar. Great artists steal. A fairly recent discovery of mine in this work that I do was the individual from the early 1700s, Andrew Fletcher, a Scottish writer, a Scottish politician. I note that whenever he is labeled, he's always labeled as a patriot. Andrew Fletcher, the quote that I'm going to share with you is a quote that people celebrate him as being the source of. When you do dig a little deeper, he's clear that, no, he's borrowed this quote from another source. It is strongly associated with him, and the quote is, "If I could write the ballads for a people, I care not who would write its laws. If I could write the ballads for a people, I care not who would write its laws," right? Because the laws will be consistent. If we think about ballads as narratives, as stories being set to music, the laws will be consistent with those narratives. The laws will respect the stories that folks are telling themselves. We won't create laws inconsistent with who we see we are, how we celebrate ourselves. We'll write laws that will reinforce that, that come from that sense of self. I think that was a really great insight, one that I would want American politicians to understand and embrace better. This next quote is the second from Buckminster Fuller, and I've put this one in my new book, Common Ground for Us. I might have a moment at the end of the show to talk one more time about Common Ground for Us. I have introduced it to you before in the past. Oops, I see that we're right up against the break. We'll come back from the break, and I'll share this Buckminster quote with you folks.
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0: Welcome back, and thanks for coming back. And again, please, please, please take care of yourself outside this afternoon. If you go outside, please stay cool, stay cool, stay cool. I hope your air conditioning is working. I told you we were getting another quote from Buckminster Fuller. Here we are. "I am enthusiastic over humanity's extraordinary and sometimes very timely ingenuity. If you are on a shipwreck and all the boats are gone, a piano top buoyant enough to keep you afloat that comes along makes a fortuitous life preserver. But this is not to say that the best way to design a life preserver is in the form of a piano top. I think that we are clinging to a great many piano tops in accepting yesterday's fortuitous contrivings as constituting the only means for solving a given problem. We stumbled across the solution. It worked for us in the moment. We get it embedded in the way that we act and react and work with each other. We need to reexamine those piano tops that we are clinging to. I've made this offer to you folks before. I'm going to make it again. Usually I just tag it on at the very end. I'm going to take a little bit more time with it. I would love for folks to contact me if you would like me to do a free creativity workshop for any organization that you are a part of that isn't a profit-making organization, I'll do it for free. If it's a book club, if it's a neighborhood group, your church group. I've done a bunch of workshops in church basements. I love doing that. If it's your service organization, please reach out to me, Carl Nordgren, the number 14, carlnordgren14@gmail.com. I can do a 60-minute workshop. I can do a 90-minute workshop. If we get 5 people, we'll have a really good time. If we get 10 people, we'll have a great time. Oh, my goodness, if we had 15 people, it will be a marvelous time that we will have together as we learn and become our most creative selves. The other thing I want to talk to you about is my new book. It's been out in almost a month now. I guess probably right at a month now. Common Ground for Us. This book carries a warning. And the warning is this book makes folks optimistic. And this book, folks, Common Ground for Us, is an act of love on my part for our nation. I can't think of anything that I could have done that I think will serve our nation more than getting this book out into the world. And it has been so wonderfully well received so far. It has been so wonderfully well received. I just delight in the reviews from the readers of this book and how they are taking it in and how they are appreciating the fact that, yes, indeed, in this highly fractured country of ours where one side hates the other side. I'll be 75 in a couple of weeks. I grew up at a time when one side considered the other side the loyal opposition as they got along and worked together. Now each side considers the other side to be immoral. So this book, this Common Ground for Us book, is written because I've inadvertently discovered common ground that is as attractive to the left as it is to the right. And doesn't that seem worth exploring? That if we can find a piece of common ground where the left and the right can recognize each other, talk to each other, realize that they've lived and worked with each other, I think that that's something worth exploring. That's why I've written this book. What is that piece of common ground? That piece of common ground is delineated by a piece of research that you've heard me talk about before. It underscores all of my work. And that's the NASA-involved research project that discovered that. When 1,600 five-year-old school children, so it means it's statistically reliable, had their creativity assessed using the same assessment tool that NASA used when hiring scientists and engineers to try to identify the most creative scientists and engineers, and when NASA labeled their top 5% performers on that assessment tool their creative geniuses, when these 1,600 five-year-old kids used the same assessment tool, 98% of them scored at NASA's creative genius level. That's an important piece of common ground. It's all of us. And the attribute, the quality that makes up this common ground is the very best quality that we have, the very most important qualities that we have, our creative and our entrepreneurial and our productive and our generative skills and abilities. That's what we all have in common. And that seems to me to be something other than a trivial thing. That seems like that could potentially be a very important thing. And so Common Ground for Us was written for us as individuals, for you as individuals, to help you individually prepare for the future that isn't unknown, but rather it's unknowable. And in this skinny little book, it's only, I think, 99, 97 pages in this skinny little book. Not only is there advice and tips for us as individuals, there's also advice and tips for political leaders so they will serve us more effectively in the face of this unknowable future. My author website is my name, carlnordgren.com. I sure would love it if folks out here were embracing this book and sharing it with each other, discussing it with each other. It's going to be a great book club book. Folks, thank you so much for listening. I'll talk to you next week.
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12: 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With extreme heat affecting us this weekend, Orange County activated cooling centers at its public libraries to give community members a place to find some respite from the dangerous conditions outside. We've got the details shared in an article alongside other resources offered by the county government. Check out our top stories from this past week while there. The latest in our Mind Your Business series recapping business openings and closings, as well as a profile on local muralist Lauren Pease, who just finished a new mural at Even Dough Bakery. And finally, swing by our Town Square section for the latest local columns, as regular contributors Gene Bolduc and Andrew Taylor Troutman, as well as Hillsborough Commissioner Matt Hughes, share their musings about America's history and modern context this 4th of July weekend. All of that and so much more on chapelboro.com.
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15: Hi, I'm Randy Cox, Chief Business Development Officer for Coldwell Banker Howard Perry in Walston. 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We have an infrastructure that works very, very well, and we have what I would consider probably the best training program in the industry.
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17: 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Dr. Deborah Stroman brings you stimulating sports and society discussions with some of the biggest influencing forces in sports and sports business. 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
18: Happy 250-year anniversary, the United States and sports. In fact, when was the nation founded? I think most people will go with the Declaration of Independence when our Continental Congress signed that document on July 4th, 1776. 13 American colonies severed their political connections to Great Britain. But do most people know the dates of the various steps that made this happen? Starting with on July 2nd in 1776, where the Congress voted in favor of the Lee Resolution to separate from Great Britain, right? Congress had to agree. And then on September 3rd, 1783, Great Britain formally acknowledged United States independence and sovereignty through the Treaty of Paris. It's one thing to say we're out, but it's another thing to say we heard from those who owned us, quote unquote, that they're recognizing our independence. And then on September 17, 1787, 4 years later, the delegates signed the United States Constitution, establishing our framework that lives today of our federal government. And of course, unless you're living under a rock, you know that that document, the United States Constitution, has been under the threat of major drastic change. Sports and independence. You know, way back when our country was founded, there were three sports that dominated our public's attention. Horse racing, probably obviously because there was open land to hunt in and to run your animals. So those three sports are horse racing, prize fighting, and hunting. And back then, lots of people had firearms for protection and hunting. So maybe hunting was our first national pastime. Now, of course, when we think about sports today, we often think about spectators. But back then, it was such a limited attraction because hunting was primarily for wealthier people. And wealthier people who had time for watching sports and competition. It's also important to note that horse racing was also embedded in colonial society, particularly in Virginia. And this is where we really see classism in play. And the wealthy folks, they also gamble. Lower class, social class, racial class, many African Americans, they could participate as jockeys or horse trainers. Horse racing, prize fighting, and hunting. Now, prize fighting or boxing, it was really, really a violent and dangerous sport, as in men dying and lots of fixed fights. Did you know that the English Parliament, they actually banned the sport in 1750? And so boxing or prize fighting really was a United States or colony sport. But regardless, gambling was a huge part of the appeal. Gambling. And look at where we are today. It continues. Now, some of us might think that baseball still is our national pastime. But today, in the United States, basketball and football are much more popular. And maybe because baseball doesn't seem like it was built for television. People enjoy going to the stadium to watch baseball, and the pace is much slower than basketball and football. Now, MLB, Major League Baseball, they're not stupid. They don't want to continue to lose fans. And so they added a clock, as in baseball has a pitching clock now in Major League Baseball. It regulates the pace of baseball games by requiring pitchers to throw the ball within 15 seconds if the bases are empty, or within 18 seconds with the runners on. This rule was introduced to Major League Baseball in 2023, and it's definitely helped the game. The average length of a 9-inning game has been trimmed by nearly 25 minutes. And so I think that is helping the game. I'm sure a lot of pitchers don't appreciate it, but I also know they understand the importance of media, and media drives contracts often. So if we have to put in a clock, let's do so. Football American football really took over from baseball as being our national pastime in the 1950s and 60s, because televisions were just about everywhere. Now, basketball, its popularity, it also rose with television. But I think the next level where we really got national and often worldwide attention is because of the 1980s. Star rivalries. Yes, I'm talking about Magic Johnson. I'm talking about Larry Bird. That really, really saved the NBA in many ways. And of course, we ended up with the Dream Team in 1992. And that created more worldwide stars, people who are recognizable. It helped with the global reach of basketball. And I don't think the NBA has missed a beat in terms of its emphasis on growing the game internationally. Now, as a new sport to look into for next year, as in the Olympic Games, the next Olympic Games, is that flag football. It's going to be played for the first time. So I always enjoy watching the NBA and the NFL go back and forth, trying to get the attention of sports fans. Quite possibly, the NFL is trying to imitate the success of the Dream Team and continue to find ways to spread American football around the globe. Well, we know it's just not played a lot in other countries, but basketball was already being played around the world in 1992. 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
18: It's the 250th anniversary of our country. People are celebrating with festivals and cookouts, 4th of July, the entire month. In fact, some have recommended that Juneteenth go all the way through the month of July. But let's go all the way back when we talk about politics and sports. In fact, I'm so grateful to the town of Carrboro, who for many years brought community members together to recite Frederick Douglass's famous keynote address, What to the Slave is the 4th of July. He gave this speech on July 5th, 1852, Frederick Douglass, a very powerful speaker, orator, and he often traveled 6 months out of the year to give lectures on abolition, on freedom. And this particular day, it was commemorating the signing of the Declaration of Independence in Rochester, New York. Douglas stated. This 4th of July is yours, not mine. You may rejoice, I must mourn. See, he acknowledged the founding fathers of America. I don't like to say founding fathers. I like to call them the framers. They were the architects of the Declaration of Independence for their commitment to life, liberty, and the pursuit of happiness. Douglas stated, "Fellow citizens, I'm not wanting in respect for the fathers of this republic. The signers were brave men. They were great men too, great enough to give frame to a great age. It does not often happen to a nation to rise at one time such a number of truly great men. The point from which I am compelled to view them is not certainly the most favorable, and yet I cannot contemplate their great deeds with less than admiration. They were statesmen, patriots, and heroes, and for the good they did and the principles they contended for, I will unite with you to honor their memory." Douglas stated that the nation's framers were great men for their ideals of freedom. But why do we remember this speech? Because he also brings awareness to the hypocrisy of their ideals by the existence of slavery on American soil. And he continues over and over interrogating the meaning of the Declaration of Independence to enslaved African Americans experiencing grave inequality, inequity, and injustice. And people can say, well, there are all types of enslavement going on around the world. And they're correct. But there was nothing like what was taking place in the colonies in the United States, and why we call it the peculiar institution, because Blacks were born into enslavement, and their next generation, and their next generation. Whereas in other places around the world, you could buy your way out of slavery. You could marry your way out of it. In fact, there's documentation of some lands where formerly enslaved people became kings, but not in the United States. Now, some people want sports and politics to be separate, right? Just shut up and dribble. But sports has always been political. In fact, we've used it to train good citizens. And in fact, when you go to a ball game today and you feel very blessed and honored to watch a flyby by some of the most powerful aircraft in the world, patriotism, militarism, sports. And of course, when we talk about youth sports, not only for its physical benefits, but we talk about how it will build virtuous and democratic citizens. And of course, sport is great for debates. Debates around racial relations, equity, social class, gender. Sports can be viewed as an essential language. We can all speak when we don't know how to discuss the more delicate issues in polite conversation. And of course, sport has been the place where humanity rights, civil rights have flourished for Blacks in this country, where when we are given an opportunity, when an opportunity is presented, Blacks and people of color have been able to demonstrate equality with whites and oftentimes change attitudes towards race. And there were certainly so many athletes who paved the way to make a difference. And I think we cannot forget Joe Louis, 1914 to 1981. Widely considered one of the greatest boxers of all time. He was a champion of democracy and civil rights on the international stage. In fact, he ushered in a new era of Black respectability in boxing. Joe Louis won 27 professional fights in a row. Just amazing American hero. Muhammad Ali, 1942 to 2016. We all know Ali for his great boxing career, but also his gift of language. He was an Olympic gold medalist,

0: a big anti-war activist, and a forerunner of Black power. An incredible American hero. You might not know about Arosiana Rose Robinson, 1924 to 1976. She was a track and field star, and in fact, she turned down the chance to compete at the 1960 Olympics and political protests during the Cold War. As a part of the United States women's track team in 1958, Rose Robinson was invited to compete in the then Soviet Union when the Cold War was in full swing. Rose rejected the offer. She was hypercritical of the government, the treatment of people by the government, but also foreign policy under the Cold War, and the United States kind of trying to clean up its image. The following year at the Pan American Games, when the Star Spangled Banner was played, Rose Robinson remained seated. To Rose, the anthem and the flag represented war, injustice, and hypocrisy. And so this was what? 57 years before Colin Kaepernick knelt during the anthem to protest police brutality. And so Rose Robinson, she performed an unprecedented act of bravery and defiance as a young Black woman. And of course, we know about Tommy Smith and John Carlos, who raised those Black love fists at the 1968 Olympics in Mexico City in opposition to the racial discrimination they faced back in America and in solidarity with those fighting for equality. Great American heroes. Sports are truly an important communal building ground. 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
1: July 4th, a great time for sports to sit back and as you prepare for your cookout, gathering with friends, or just some quiet time by yourself. Some of the best July 4th sports moments. I like to recap some. Well, again, it's not football time, and it's American football, and it's not soccer time or basketball time. Now, we do have the World Cup taking place, so that's a good thing to get involved in. I'm certainly watching and just loving the amazing talent of these elite football players. But historically, it's about baseball on July 4th and tennis. And so some of those best moments, well, what about the no-hitters? There have been a total of 3 no-hitters on July 4th, 1908, New York Giants pitcher George Hooks Wiltse. He did it in 10 innings. He beat my Philadelphia Phillies 1-0. But unfortunately, he hit a batter in the 9th inning with 2 outs, giving the Phillies their only base runner of the day. Under the nap, Wiltse would have had a perfect game. 1912.

0: 12 Detroit Tigers pitcher George Mullen. He didn't have to sweat as much. His team gave him 7 runs in support of his great pitching. And the Detroit Tigers beat the St. Louis Browns by a final of 7-0, which also happened to be his birthday. 1983, I think I remember this one. New York Yankees' Dave Rigetti threw the first no-hitter in Yankees history against the hated Boston Red Sox. 1911, Ty Cobb. Then the record 40-game hitting streak comes to an end at the hands of White Sox pitcher Ed Walsh. In 1939, Lou Gehrig's number 4 jersey was retired during the first old-timers' day in Yankees history. 1960, Mickey Mantle hit his 300th career home run, but the Yankees lost 9-8 to the Washington Senators. And then the great Nolan Ryan in 1980 struck out Cincinnati Reds' Cesar Geronimo for his 3,000th career strikeout. A lot of great things have happened on July 4th for baseball. And of course, for those of us who love tennis, it's Wimbledon time. It is the oldest tennis tournament in the world, and it generally takes place June and July. And there's been a lot of great tennis drama. 1975, one of the greatest. Billie Jean King, she defeats Gulagan Collie in near straight sets 6-0, 6-1 to win what will prove to be her final Grand Slam title. 250th anniversary. But I can go all the way back in closing us out. In early July 1776, John Adams wrote to his wife, Abigail, suggesting that sports should be a part of independence celebrations for centuries, and it has. Adams wrote, "I am apt to believe that it will be celebrated by succeeding generations as the great anniversary festival. It ought to be commemorated as the day of deliverance by solemn acts of devotion to God Almighty. It ought to be solemnized with pomp and parade, with shoes, games, sports, guns, bells, bonfires, and illuminations from one end of this continent to the other, from this time forward forevermore." And that we have done. 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
1: ABC News, I'm Wayne Cabot. The worst heat wave in 14 years, says Governor Mikey Sherrill, has killed at least 25 people across New Jersey, ranging in age from their 80s to their 30s. The storms that broke the heat also broke trees in half and snapped utility lines.
2: I've been through hurricanes here and whatnot, but this was

0: Missiles hitting Kyiv during the early morning hours. Grand Junction, Colorado, a memorial service for the three firefighters who died a week ago fighting a blaze in the Utah border. U.S. Wildland Fire Service Chief Brian Fennessy.
1: What stands out most to me about these three firefighters is that they always showed up. They showed up for their fellow firefighters. They showed up to perform a mission that many cannot or will not.
0: That mission is not over. ABC's Andrew Dimbert.
2: In the West, hot, dry conditions fueling several large fires. More than 700 firefighters battling fire in southern Utah. Near Provo, illegal fireworks causing a brush fire. Fireworks have been banned throughout most of the state because of the risk of fire.
0: Police have a man in custody after a large quantity of fireworks blew up in Chino, California, killing a woman in her 20s. I'm Wayne Cabot, ABC News.
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6: All right, here we are with another edition of the Financial Symphony. 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Ladies and gentlemen, the star of our show from Rosewood Wealth Management, John Stillman. John, let's get ready to rumble. How you doing?
7: Yeah, man. Let's do it. Always good to see you, and I like that shirt you're wearing.
6: Yeah, thank you so much. I'm Ron Stutz, by the way. Always a pleasure to hang out with John here, and we're going to talk about getting you to and through retirement on the Financial Symphony. By the way, if you want to find out more about John Stillman, go to rosewoodwealthmanagement.com, and I'll give you a very important phone number coming up in just a few minutes here, so you can call and get a 15-minute retirement-ready phone call. But let's go ahead and get started here. We're going to start with a little history lesson here, since it is July 4th weekend. 200 years ago, July 4th, 1826, John Adams and Thomas Jefferson died on the same day. Did you realize that, John?
7: One of the most amazing things about American history is that our second and third president both died on July 4th on the same day. And interestingly, James Monroe, who was our fifth president, also died on July 4th, but it was 1831. So it was 5 years after these two guys died.
6: Isn't that
7: amazing? What are the chances that presidents 2, 3, and 5 all died on July 4th?
6: That's crazy, and I'm assuming that none of the others have died on July 4th since then?
7: and I want to say, maybe it's just that Calvin Coolidge was born on July 4th. I'll have to fact check that. There's somebody else. Yes, Calvin Coolidge was born on July 4th.
6: We'll have to get our crack research team on that and find out, but that is really strange.
7: But yeah, John Adams and Jefferson hated each other for their political lives, their political careers, but after they were president, like, they became friends later in life. And in fact, from what I understand, when John Adams is like on his deathbed, and he can't even speak anymore, and he like wrote out a note that said like, "My friend Thomas Jefferson still survives," but then he died later that day.
6: Wow. That is an amazing story here. Thank you very much. I didn't realize you were such an historian, but you know, I appreciate
7: these are the
6: that.
7: Things I know. Can't remember my children's names all the time, but these are the things I know.
6: Yeah, I know what you mean. Well, a lot of useless tidbits running around out there in your up there in your head. So same here. Hey, let's talk about fireworks, since it is July the 4th weekend, and how that might tie into financial planning. And this July 4th carries a little bit of extra weight.

0: as we celebrate 250 years of American independence. But between the hot dogs, the parades, and the fireworks, we started thinking about how many of our favorite holiday traditions have a pretty natural financial parallel, and I'll leave that to John to explain that. So that's what we're exploring today, and the comparisons might surprise you. John, how are hot dogs like your emergency fund?
1: How are hot dogs like my emergency fund? I haven't
0: thought
1: this idea.
0: It may seem like an awful
1: all right,
0: long question.
1: Let me think about this. Hot dogs, emergency fund.
0: Hot dogs.
1: Okay. Yeah. Well, how about this? Hot dogs, basically, regardless of what brand you get, you kind of know what to expect, right? Mm-hmm. You show up at a July 4th cookout, there's going to be hot dogs on the grill.
0: That's true.
1: Unless you go to some, maybe if it's a Carrboro July 4th, they're going to do like portobello mushrooms instead of actual meat. But if you go to a normal person's house on July 4th, there's going to be hot dogs. Right? They are simple and dependable.
0: Yeah.
1: So what you see is what you get. No surprises. So emergency fund, kind of the same way, right? It's not complicated. Right. It's not fancy. It's just money that's there that's safe and liquid. And it's an important part of your financial plan to make sure you have that money that's safe and liquid there. And it's just sitting there quietly, not making any money, which drives some people nuts. But it's just there until you have that unexpected car repair, you have that medical bill, you know, some home repair that you didn't anticipate shows up, and then you're glad that it's there. And so people are constantly asking, like, well, you know, I've got this $25,000 in the bank as my emergency fund. Where could I put that I'm getting a little bit more interest on it? That's not its job.
0: Yeah.
1: Growth is not the job of that money. So, yeah, if you can put it in a high-yield savings account that's still safe and liquid and get a little bit more interest, fine. But don't shortchange yourself on the safety and liquidity side of it just because you're trying to chase growth. Because think about it. If you got $25,000 in a savings account at your bank, and let's say you're getting 2% on it, mm-hmm. Well, could you move it to a high-yield savings account and get 4% on it? Yeah, maybe.
0: Sure. Yeah.
1: But on $25,000, that's $500 a year. So it's not a life-changing difference. It's not something you need to lose sleep over.
0: Yeah. So it's not necessarily dynamic, it's not really exciting, but you sure do appreciate it when you have it and you need it.
1: Just like a good hot dog.
0: Yeah.
1: Thank you very much.
0: How do fireworks remind you of, let's say, market volatility? Can you compare fireworks
1: to market volatility? Yes, that one I can do more easily without having to talk about portobello mushrooms along the way. Because, some things make a loud entrance, right? They light up the sky. They cause a little bit of drama. That's fireworks, right? Mm-hmm. They're exciting. They're the opposite of the emergency fund. They're exciting. But if they're handled the wrong way, they are genuinely dangerous. Like every year for our 4th of July gathering at the house, we usually send someone to South Carolina to acquire the fireworks that you can't acquire here. Mm-hmm. And then we shoot them off while people sit on our roof or the front porch and watch. Well, this year with a, I don't know, like 150-year generational drought, not the best idea to be shooting off those fireworks. So I actually texted our neighbor, who's a firefighter, a couple days ago. I was like, all right, professional opinion. Are we doing the South Carolina fireworks this year or not? He's like, nah, I wouldn't. Don't do it. So
0: not a good idea.
1: We have to forego the fireworks this year because, like, if you're not being responsible with them, they could be genuinely dangerous. And when it's this dry, it could be dangerous. All right. So market volatility is not all that different. Like, it can feel exciting. Oh, wow, the market's crashing. I'm going to get some money in. I'm going to buy low. Or some people are the exact opposite. Oh, the market's crashing. I got to get my money out, right? But it feels like this exciting thing. You're trying to catch a wave, whether you're trying to get in or out. But it can also be dangerous because a lot of people let emotions drive the conversation and they end up doing the wrong thing at the wrong time. So the key to both the fireworks and the market volatility is handling it wisely, not letting the noise distract you, and not doing something you'll regret.
0: Boy, I tell you, with this water thing is getting really serious these days. And, you know, the fact that it's so hot and not raining very much, I mean, gets more and more dangerous every day. So, Hey, kudos to you for making the right decision on that. What about an Independence Day parade? Let's say that you're standing on the street and you're watching an Independence Day parade. What about that whole process makes you think about the priorities that somebody should have in their financial planning?
1: Well, I think about the small town parades when I think about a 4th of July parade. Now, there are obviously some big 4th of July parades out there. Have you ever been to the Gatlinburg 4th of July parade?
0: I have not.
1: They advertise it as the first July 4th parade in the country because they do it at midnight, July 4th. So you up late on July 3rd and you go out and they start the parade at midnight. So it's
0: That's cool.
1: You know, midnight central time, I guess. Well, no, maybe Gatlinburg is the eastern time zone. Anyway.
0: I think it is. I've been to Gatlinburg, but I've just never seen that parade.
1: Yeah. So we did that a couple years ago. There was a lot of random stuff in that parade. I was like, how did you qualify to be in a parade? Like, lady who, what's that sign say? Oh, you're a realtor? Why are you in this parade? Anyway, at the small town parades, it kind of shows you how much communities depend on each other, right? You have the high school teams and the fire trucks, and all your neighbors and friends are lining up on the street. I kind of think about, these are the same people that most people are thinking about when they're putting together their financial plan. They're not thinking about numbers. They're thinking about the people that they rely on and that rely on them. Yeah. So your beneficiaries, the charitable giving that you want to do, saving for college for your kids or grandkids, you know, supporting your family, receiving support from your family instead of supporting them, how you want to leave a financial legacy. It's just a good reminder that a good financial plan can extend well beyond, you know, the average annual return that that mutual fund is giving you. It's really about the people behind it.
0: Yeah. Well, I think about, you know, Christmas parades in Hillsboro.
1: Mm-hmm.
0: It's like that. Small town parade.
1: Yep.
0: Love it. They always do a great
1: job. A big parade. Small town, big parade.
0: Yeah, exactly. Hey, you know, we hear a lot about freedom on July 4th, of course, naturally. How can we tie the concept of freedom in with a good financial plan?
1: Yeah, well, as we're celebrating 250 years of it, financial independence and freedom kind of works the same way from the standpoint that, you know, there were generations of sacrifice and effort that had to happen to, first of all, create the freedom in the first place and then protect it for generations. Sure. Right. So it doesn't happen overnight. It does require real trade-offs, which, you know, I always love the last line of the Declaration of Independence. The first line gets all the attention, right? The whole when in the course of human events part. But it's the last line that really hits home on the Declaration. So, and for the support of this Declaration, with a firm reliance on the protection of divine providence, we mutually pledge to each other our lives, our fortunes, and our sacred honor. Right? Like, these dudes were putting it on the line. And there's just, there has been hundreds of years of sacrifice put toward maintaining this freedom.
0: Yeah.
1: And same way with your financial freedom. It just, it doesn't happen overnight. You do have to make trade-offs along the way. You can't buy everything you want in your 30s and 40s and still be financially independent in your 60s and 70s. At some point along the way, there are trade-offs that you have to make. So understand the long term. Do something that benefits you in the future or benefits those that you love, maybe generations after you're gone, instead of just focusing solely on what makes me feel good today. So, you know, July 4th, obviously a reminder that the things worth having usually take some work to get there. Financial independence is no different. And if you're still working toward yours, if you don't feel like you're financially independent yet because you don't have a retirement plan that you feel like gives you that financial independence, well, guess what, Ron? That's what we're here for. So happy 4th of July. Enjoy your holiday weekend. And then let's get together for the 15-minute retirement ready phone call so that you can really start to get your ducks in a row on all this.
0: All right. You can make that happen by going to meetwithjohn.com, meetwithjohn.com, and you can schedule your own get-together there for that 15-minute retirement ready phone call. John Stillman would love the opportunity to talk to you individually and then move on from there if you like. 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I'm Ron Stutz, along with John Stillman on this Independence Day weekend. And we'll be right back with more in a moment.
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3: We're back now with more of the Financial Symphony, the show that helps you hit all the right notes in your retirement planning. John Stillman is the star of this show. John is your chartered retirement planning counselor at Rosewood Wealth Management, known far and wide as an international star of radio and TV and motion pictures and everything else.
4: Definitely the motion pictures.
3: Yeah. But get in touch with John Stillman and he can help you get to and through retirement.
4: Do you still call them that, by the way, when you're going to the theater? You say you're going to see a motion picture?
3: No, not really. I just thought it kind of flowed the way I said it, you know. If I just said movies, that would be kind of boring.
4: Yeah, but I agree. Well, exactly. Pictures. That's why you should call them motion pictures in real life.
3: Sounds like a bigger deal, you know, when you say motion pictures. Sounds a little more ridiculous.
4: I'm going to start doing this. We're going to stop having movie night on the weekends at the Stillman House, and we're going to have motion picture night.
3: Have you seen any motion pictures lately?
4: Yes, actually. The motion picture we just watched was Project Hail Mary, which is very good, I have to say. Ryan Gosling. Big fan of Ryan Gosling. Dude's funny. And he's one of those... It's not like a funny movie necessarily, but it is pretty funny. Like, he's just funny. There's a lot of comic relief in it.
3: Yeah, I think he's a good actor.
4: Yeah, he's a very good actor. And he did that movie basically by himself.
3: Oh, really?
4: I mean, it's him and, you know, green screens and CGI. It's not like he has other actors that he's working with.
3: And what's the name of the movie again?
4: Project Hail Mary.
3: The name of the motion picture, I should say.
4: Yeah, that's right.
3: Okay. All right. Hey, I'm always up for looking at a motion picture with a green background.
4: Yeah. You know,
3: see how that goes. Hey, I got something even more ridiculous to talk about here today, and that is I know that you have a lot of animals on the farm. And I've got another suggestion for you.
4: Let's hear it.
3: Because you're set up for this
4: kind
3: of thing.
4: I should tell you, I'm kind of in the stage of my life where I'm trying to have fewer animals on the farm.
3: Yeah.
4: But open to suggestions. What do you have?
3: Well, I've got a very tall task for you. How about a giraffe? You ever thought about having a giraffe on
4: the would be cool. That'd be great.
3: Stillman Farm? Yeah. There's a three-year-old giraffe named Gracie who escaped her enclosure at a ranch in Texas. And 2 weeks later, nobody's been able to find this giraffe. There's a 5,000

0: So if you're looking for a way to potentially earn $5,000, you, John, I know you're always an opportunist and always looking for an adventure. Maybe you should consider a trip out to Strong, Texas, and find this giraffe and find a way to bring her home.
1: Well, a couple of things. First of all, if I'm going to Texas and I find the giraffe, no, the giraffe is now mine. I'm not taking your $5,000 reward. I'm taking the giraffe because that would be cool to have around. Secondly, how hard can it be to find a stray giraffe in Texas?
0: That's
1: somebody
0: true.
1: Has seen this giraffe, I am certain.
0: Yeah. Well, I just hope nothing has happened to her, you know, because, you know, that's the only way I can think of that nobody would be able to find her is if she's not standing up, you know, and walking around. So I don't know.
1: Well, let's keep our team on this, and you report back what happened to Gracie.
0: Yeah, I'll let you know if I hear anything about it, and hope vice versa.
1: Yeah. So,
0: hey, this is July 4th weekend, as we have been discussing on this show so far, but let's talk about financial independence. It's all about Independence Day, but financial independence is something altogether different. But independence from what exactly? How about, this is something we have discussed before, independence from government. You don't want to have to count on the government to get you through life. That's for sure.
1: Yeah. So to your point, Ron, yes, a lot of people mean different things when they say they want to be financially independent. And yeah, I mean, not relying on the government for, let's say, your nursing home care. You want to make sure that you can be in the nursing home that you want to be in or that your family wants you to be in. And that you can afford it, that you have coverage for it, as opposed to, well, I don't have any money left. Medicaid is going to step in and pay for my nursing home care, and they're going to put me in probably not the nicest nursing home in town. They will put me in a nursing home, but not the top of the line. So, yeah, that might be a way that you want to be independent from government, is not relying on them for your health care later in life.
0: How about independence from family? That just means that you don't have to lean on your family members to get you through life.
1: Yeah, so a lot of people just assume, well, my kids will take care of me. Oh, okay, maybe they will, but they also might not if you haven't talked about it. And the other thing is, do you really want to put that burden on them? I mean, a lot of people say, as part of their retirement plan, they want to be set up in such a way that the kids don't have to take care of them. And the kids are like, no, we would. And the parents are saying, no, we don't want you to. So obviously these dynamics are different in different families, but not having to rely on the kids for any, you know, caretaking or financial support later in life. Independence from family is also a big part of retirement planning.
0: We're talking about financial independence here on this Independence Day weekend. How about independence from creditors? That's a big one.
1: Yeah, and for a lot of people, that's just as simple as entering retirement with no debt. I mean, it just gives you a lot of peace of mind if you don't have any debt at all, and especially like get rid of the mortgage, too, heading into retirement. That makes the income planning a lot easier if you don't have that mortgage payment to make. I mean, I had a client in this week, and you know, it's kind of a constant struggle with them. There's always a thing that they convince themselves that they need to buy, and then they're constantly in this credit card shuffle where it's like, oh, we're going to move it to a zero interest card and try to pay it off before the interest hits on that one. It's an exhausting lifestyle. And so if you can have a plan where you're independent from all that stuff, you'll be much happier in retirement.
0: Okay. How about, I mean, this is a pretty obvious one, I guess. Independence from employment. You don't have to work unless there's something you just want to do.
1: Well, yeah, but then there are people who retire from their quote-unquote career, but they still need some kind of part-time income to make the ends meet. And so they feel retired because they've retired from the stressful job, but they still need a paycheck coming in. And for some people, they just want to work. They don't need the money. They just want the thing to do. They want the thing on their schedule. And that's fine. If you want to work, that's one thing. But true independence from employment means you don't have to.
0: Here's one that might be a little more lengthy in the way of explaining this. If I were to say to you, independence from the stock market, what would that mean?
1: Well, for a lot of people, I think that's just, it doesn't mean you're not invested in the stock market. It just means that you're not having to worry about what the market is doing on a day-to-day basis.

0: for your paychecks to be there. So I'll use my grandfather as an example. I misunderstood when I was a kid what was happening with him and his stock market investments. So every afternoon, he lived with us for the last 2 years of his life. And every afternoon, he had his judge block, right? We had 2 hours, four different judge shows. There was Judge Judy, there was Judge Mathis, there was People's Court, and there was Texas Justice. Watched those four every day. As soon as that was over, he would then flip over to the channel with the stock ticker. He would pull a piece of paper out of his pocket with all of his stock symbols on it, and he would look at all of his stocks and see how they'd done that day. And my impression at the time was that, you know, his paychecks were dependent on this. He needed the stocks to do well in order for him to pay the bills. That's not what was happening. This was a hobby for him, and this is all legacy money that he wasn't living on at all. This was money that he passed on to my mom and her sister. But for a lot of people, they're watching the stock market not as a hobby. They're watching it because it feels like their paychecks are dependent on what's happening in the market that day, and that's no way to live. We want you to have independence from having to play that game once you're retired.
1: Yeah. The last thing I wanted to mention here is something that we talk about a lot in this show. We always say, you don't want to lie awake at night worrying about, you know, do I have enough money? Is money going to run out before I run out of breath? And if you work with John and you set up a good plan and he helps you along the way, well, then you will have independence from worry. That, of course, equates to peace of mind, which we all want and need.
0: Yeah, that's what we're after. And even if your financial plan is completely flawless, if you yourself don't have confidence in it, you're still going to worry about money. And I have clients who have been clients for years before I'm able to get them to the point where they say, okay, you know what? I finally trust this plan. Because some of them, that's just how they're wired. They're wired to worry. Other people, we get the plan in place. Like, they're very worried up until that point. We get the plan in place. They're off and running. And then it's like, okay, it's like this weight off their shoulders immediately. For other people, it just takes time. But ultimately, we want to get people to that independence from worry, where you're not lying around at night worried about your money. I would much rather you find other things to worry about. If you're a natural worrier and you just have to have something to occupy your mind, that's fine. Let it be about the dispute with your neighbor or drama at your church or whatever. Let's not let it be about your retirement plan. So if you feel like you don't have that independence, well, you know, the first step to cure that is, Ron, that's the 15-minute retirement ready phone call.
1: John Stillman can be gotten in touch with quite easily. He makes that possible by creating a special website, meetwithjohn.com. Meetwithjohn.com. You can have a 15-minute retirement-ready phone call with John that is not going to obligate you to do anything else beyond that conversation. It's not going to cost you anything at all. So why not go there, create an opportunity to have that conversation, meetwithjohn.com, schedule your own get-together that way. That may lead to a long-term relationship. John's got folks he's been working with for a very long time, and there are new folks coming on all the time who hear this radio show, avail themselves of the opportunity, and then they become clients and friends. And meetwithjohn.com. Just that easy. Just that simple. You see, when I'm starting to say simple and I'm starting to say easy, and it becomes sleazy.
0: Well, at least you didn't say just that sleazy.
1: No, well, that's true. There's nothing sleazy about this whole thing. So meetwithjohn.com. You can make it happen that way. I'm Ron Stutz along with John Stillman, and sometimes I do have problems with the English language. I apologize for that. 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
1: Welcome back to more of the Financial Symphony. John Stillman is on the radio. Go tell everybody you know. That's what I've been doing for a long time. Hey, John, 4th of July weekend, and we talked earlier about how just about everybody is going to have the opportunity to eat some hot dogs over the 4th of July weekend. It's kind of a staple. But there are going to be a lot of potato chips that are served as well, because they kind of go along with hot dogs.
2: Mm-hmm.
1: What's your favorite kind of potato chip?
2: My favorite chip is probably going to be the cheddar and sour cream.
1: Really?
2: Ruffles. I've liked those since the mid-90s. What's your answer to this question?
1: I would say, like, I like those that are, I can't even remember what they're called. It's like kettle chips.
2: Yep.
1: I guess they're cooked in a kettle. I don't know. But I would not go for what you just said. I like the regular flavor.
2: Mm-hmm.
1: And for variety's sake, sometimes I get those chips with pickles and that flavor, salt and pickles. You know what I'm talking about? Salt and vinegar.
2: Yeah,
1: there you go.
2: I don't like the salt and vinegar. I like almost all chips, but not salt and vinegar.
1: Ah, I'm sorry. Well, how about like barbecue chips? You like barbecue chips?
2: Yeah, of course.
1: Yeah.
2: I'm not a communist.
1: All right. Well, anyway, just a little food for thought for everybody out there listening to the show. What's your favorite kind of chip? Well, you know what they say, John, hindsight is 20/20. The phrase, knowing what you know now is mostly worthless, except when it's in a song. I'm a big Bob Seger fan, as you probably know. And in Against
2: Were you a Bob Seger fan before you looked exactly like him, with both of you in your old age? Or
1: I've been a Bob Seger fan for a long time.
2: Okay.
1: You know? But there's a song, Against the Wind.
2: Mm-hmm.
1: I'm still running against the wind after all these years.
2: Wish I didn't know now what I didn't know then.
1: Yeah, exactly. You got it. And that phrase, knowing what we know now, is mostly worthless because, of course, we would all do some things differently if we could actually see the future. But since we can't see the future, we can at least learn from other people when they're looking in their rearview mirror, when they've gone through this themselves, wishing that they had done things differently. So, John, with your permission, let's talk about some situations where folks probably wish they'd made different decisions. I know you have met with some folks and you know some people who got too scared after a market crash and then proceeded to invest way too conservatively for the next decade or so. And in that process, they missed out on a great bull run in the market.
2: I have an example of this.
1: Oh,
2: and
1: good.
2: I've told this story before, but it's been a while. It's almost cartoonish how ridiculous it is. So when this guy came to visit with me for the first time, it was 2019.
1: Okay.
2: So that's when he first became a client. And back in 2008, so he was probably like, I'm going to say mid-50s when he first came in. Well, back in 2008, during that market crash, he'd gotten very scared. Oh, I'm sorry. We got to go all the way back to the dot-com crash. You know, 2000, 2001. He'd gotten scared, pulled all of his money out of the market, sat in cash. He missed the good years, 03, 04, 05, 06, 07. In like fall of 07, he moves money back into the market out of cash.
1: Oh.
2: Then what happens? He experiences the 08, 09 financial crisis. What's he do? Panic again. Pulls the money out. Misses the good years. 12, 13, 14, 15. So by the time he's meeting with me in 2019, he has like $300,000 and he should have like $2.5 million. If he'd just been riding the roller coaster the whole time, he would have had almost 10 times as much as what he had.
1: Oh, man.
2: So I said, look, we're going to put together a plan. You still have enough that with your remaining working years, you have enough to get you to where you need to go. You just can't panic anytime there's a downturn in the market because we're going to have this in place. We're going to have this in place. Yes, if this account is down because of a down market, you don't have to panic. That account will come back. You're not going to need this money in this account that's down until you're like your mid-70s. Okay, so don't worry about it. When did I say he became a client, Ron? Do you remember?
1: 2019.
2: What happened at the beginning of 2020?
1: Things did not go well.
2: Pandemic. Market crash. The worst month imaginable. Markets down 30% from mid-February to mid-March of that year.
1: I remember it not so fondly.
2: And he just couldn't do it. He couldn't stomach. He called me up like embarrassed. He's like, I understand everything you told me. Yeah, I just can't do it. I'm taking the money. I'm moving it to cash. I'll do my own thing. I often wonder what he's up to today, because if he just left it in, like, that money came back by July of that year.
1: Yeah,
2: it took no time at all. But he moved to cash and he missed all of it yet again for the third time in a row. So I don't know what he's up to these days, but I think of him often.
1: You're saying he's no longer a client.
2: No, I mean, he just couldn't stomach it. That's why he just took the money. He said, I'm going to move it to a money market. I'll just do my own thing with it. So,
1: yeah. Interesting. How about the couple nearing retirement that didn't realize how much risk they had in their investments until 2022 happened?
2: Yeah. Well, we have a lot of people who consider themselves conservative investors, and then either they come in and we do a risk analysis on their investments and they find out, oh, we're actually carrying a lot more risk than we thought. And, you know, then we can fix the problem before the market downturn happens. Or they go through a year like 2022, where they had a lot of bonds in their investments. So they thought they were pretty conservatively invested because of that. But 22 was a unique year because stocks were down double digits and bonds were down double digits. That's only happened like four times in history. 2022 was one of those years. So they thought they were invested much more safely than they actually were.
1: You know, we've talked about Social Security a lot on this show. It's kind of a standard topic. How about the lady who didn't really understand her Social Security options? And now that woman wishes that she had waited to start her benefit at a later age. She jumped on it at 62 as soon as she could.
2: Yeah, I mean, certainly we've had folks that flip the switch and start that income as quick as as soon as they can. And then a couple of years down the road, it's like, oh, well, this is not as much income as I was thinking, you know, relative to what I need.
1: Really?
2: I'm going to need to go back to work. But now I'm limited on how much I can earn because I'm at 64 or 65. My full retirement age is 67. Yeah. I should have waited. So the key is not necessarily that everybody should wait until longer to start their Social Security. It's just you need to have a plan before you turn it on. Let's understand how Social Security fits into your overall picture. And a lot of people are just starting Social Security without an overall picture. So, of course, they don't know how it fits into the picture because they don't have one. So we just want to make sure that plan is in place before you flip the switch.
1: There's a lot of strategy involved, and John can help you through that for sure. Don't just jump into it willy-nilly because you can't go back and change it, except in very, very rare occasions, and you have to do that very quickly. We talk a lot about Roths on this show, and I think we all know the advantages of a Roth. There is the couple out there listening to the show today, and they wish they had put a lot more money into Roth IRAs instead of building up such a big tax time bomb for themselves later on in life.
2: Yeah, I mean, so often we have people that come in and they have $1.1 million and $975,000 of it is in IRAs. And all that money is going to be taxed when you take it out. The only way to get it out of that account without paying taxes on it is to send it directly to a charity from the account. Yeah. And so that's the thing where people say, man, I wish I'd done more Roth contributions over the years. I wish I'd done things a little bit differently. But they told me when the 401k guy came to my office in 1994 when they were setting up the plan, he said I should put it all in the 401k so that I don't pay the taxes on it now and pay the taxes in retirement when I am in a lower tax bracket. Well, the reality is most people don't end up in a lower bracket when they retire. And so it's not necessarily, that's not to say that you shouldn't be contributing to those accounts. We just want to make sure that you're doing the right amount in each type of account.
1: And here's the sad scenario that we've talked about a lot. There are retirees out there who now come to the realization that they just retired too early and they have to go back to work in order to make their life work. I know you've seen that situation before. That's a really sad scenario, isn't it?
2: Yeah, and it's much more common that I see people going back to work because they want to, not because they have to. But we certainly have seen some folks where either they really thought that they could clamp down their budget and get their spending way down, and then they get retired and they realize, oh, this was just not realistic. We thought we could live on $6,000 a month, and we just can't do that. And so one or both spouses ends up going back to work. You know, we've had people that they know that the numbers aren't going to work, but they're like, I have to get out of this job. And so they retire from the job, and then they, you know, say, I'll figure it out later. Maybe they're retired for a year, and then they go back into some kind of part-time work. So, yeah, certainly we've got people all over the map on that. Most of the time, though, people know exactly where they stand. Certainly if they're working with us, they know exactly where they stand before they walk away from the paycheck, and they know what they're dealing with. Am I going to have to go back to work later or not? Because that's one of our main goals, is let's make sure if you don't want to go back to work, you don't have to. So if you don't have that assurance in your retirement plan, let's have your 15-minute retirement ready phone call, and let's make sure you're on the right track.
1: 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Coming up next, we're going to answer some questions from some of our listeners. 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
4: Andrew Stuckey here with a check of the Chapelboro concert calendar. We start with a double bill coming to Motorco on Sunday, July 12th. Computer Wife opening for Pittsburgh indie rockers Feeble Little Horse. Again, that's on Sunday, July 12th. We've got a couple of really high-profile shows coming to the area. On July 22nd, that's a Wednesday night, Death Cab for Cutie will be at Coastal Credit Union Music Park at Walnut Creek. 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We'll have Lucinda Williams opening for him. 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
6: 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If at this point you'd like to find out more about John, of course, we've been doing this radio show since the beginning of time, and you probably know him by now. So I hope you will get in touch with him and have a conversation. 15-minute retirement-ready phone call is not going to cost you a penny and not going to obligate you to do anything beyond that conversation. Let's go to the mailbag here, John. We got great questions, as always. First one is from Linda in Carrboro. And Linda, getting ready to munch on a portobello mushroom for the 4th of July. Linda says, I've heard you talk about having an emergency fund, but I'm having trouble determining how much I should have in my emergency fund. I'm also not exactly sure how to define a real emergency so that I know when I can dip into it. What's your advice on all that?
7: Yeah, great question. So, first of all, in terms of how much to have in the emergency fund, we like the 3 to 6 months of expenses metric. So if you spend $10,000 a month, your emergency fund should be $30,000 to $60,000. Now, a lot of people hear that when you're talking about it in terms of monthly expenses, and they think, oh, well, the emergency fund is in case I lose my job and I don't have my paycheck, I can survive for 3 to 6 months. That's not really the reason for the 3 to 6 month thing. Yes, like if you're still working and you lose your job, yes, that would be a use for the emergency fund. But really, it's just because your monthly expenses kind of give us an idea of your overall lifestyle, and then 3 to 6 months of that, like that's usually, it usually meshes well in your overall plan. Now, some people are going to be extremely safety conscious and they're going to want to have 12 months of expenses in their emergency fund. Obviously, it's customizable to each person, but the 3 to 6 month thing is a good place to start. As far as like how to define an emergency so you know when to dip into it, if it's an impulse purchase, that's not an emergency. If it's something you could have planned for, that's not an emergency. It's really for things where you can't get by without fixing the problem and you don't have any other way to pay for it. That's when you use the emergency fund. So a trip to Myrtle Beach, not an emergency. You decide you need a new car because your current car is getting old. That's not an emergency. You need a new car because somebody T-boned you and it's totaled and the amount that you got from the insurance company isn't enough to get the next car that does what you need it to do, okay, that's an emergency. We'll go to the emergency fund for that. But if it's a thing you can plan for and save, do that. Plan for it and save. Don't raid the emergency fund unless it's just an unpredictable thing that you couldn't have seen coming.
8: Hey, Linda, thank you so much for getting in touch. Hope you will make that phone call or go to the website and make that 15-minute conversation happen. And I hope you have a really good day in Carrboro. Next question here is from Sammy in Hillsborough. And Sammy says, what happens to the money in my 401k after I retire? Do I have to roll it over to a different account or can I just leave it there?
7: Well, you can usually do either of those things. Doesn't mean you should. Now, there are some companies, like when you leave, they're going to make you roll the money out to your own IRA. But the reality is, almost any time that you leave a company, you should take the money with you. You should not leave it in the old company 401k. There are a couple of rare exceptions to that. We can talk individually if you think you might be an exception. But almost across the board, you want to roll the money to an IRA where you then have complete flexibility and control over that money instead of it being in the 401k with the limited list of mutual funds that the 401k offers. Now, you might say, well, I work for IBM or something like that, and I have dozens and dozens of mutual funds that I can choose from. Okay, well, that's certainly better than having a dozen. But the reality is it's still a limited list, and you're still limited to mutual funds. There's a whole lot of other asset classes out there that you can be investing in if you had the IRA. So it's still limited, even if it seems like a big menu of funds.
8: John, got time for one more question?
7: Yeah, we'll make it quick.
8: Elizabeth is in Morrisville.
7: I mean, I'll try to make it quick. I have a penchant for being long-winded.
8: Nobody's ever said that about you. She says, my divorce will be final in about a month. I always paid the bills, but was never really involved with long-term financial planning during our marriage. Where's a good place for me to start now that I'm out here on my own?
7: Yeah, good question. And I'm sorry you're going through that life circumstance, Elizabeth. But many people have been through it before. You're not the first. You won't be the last. And you will find peace on the other end of it eventually. So if you're not really sure, I mean, the first thing we want to start with is just how to access money. Can you log into the accounts that you need? Do you have the passwords that you need to get to? Do you know where everything is? Start with an inventory of understanding what you have and where it is and how to get to it. Second thing is understanding the tax implications of that money. What's in a bank account and can be withdrawn at any time? What's in an IRA or a 401k and is going to be taxed when you withdraw it? What's in an after-tax account? What's in a Roth? Let's understand the tax qualifications of each thing. That might be enough for a first discussion with somebody in your boat, Elizabeth. Let's just understand those basic things. Then later on, it's okay, what are we actually invested in? How much risk do those investments have? Are those investments doing what we need them to do? But you don't need to worry about all that for now. The first thing we need to figure out is where's your stuff and how do you get to it? And then what's it going to cost you to live life on your own? Now that you're single, what are your bills going to look like? It's probably not going to be half of what your previous bills were. It might be 60 or 70% of the previous household bills because, you know, it's not two people sharing an electric bill now. It's not two people sharing a water bill and two people sharing a grocery bill. It's not 50% of what you were living on before. Unless maybe your husband was just a big-time spender. It's certainly possible. But those are the things we want to get our hands around initially. And then we can start to add layers of complexity onto that, but only after you've gotten comfortable with the very basics of knowing where you are and where you need to go. So all great questions and all things that we can talk about in your 15-minute retirement ready phone call, which costs you nothing, but could pay huge dividends for you down the road, just having that conversation and getting yourself on the right path.
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7: No, happy July 4th to everybody. Let's make it another good 250 years. What do you say?
8: 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Ron Stutz here along with John Stillman. 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

I'm Ron Stutz. I live in Chapel Hill. I follow WCHL Chapelboro on social media, Facebook, Instagram, all of that, for all the latest news and community information.

0: Andrew Stuckey here with a check of the Chapelboro concert calendar. We start with a double bill coming to Motorco on Sunday, July 12th. Computer Wife opening for Pittsburgh indie rockers Feeble Little Horse. Again, that's on Sunday, July 12th. We've got a couple of really high-profile shows coming to the area. On July 22nd, that's a Wednesday night, Death Cab for Cutie will be at Coastal Credit Union Music Park at Walnut Creek. And then just a few days later, on Tuesday, July 28th, we've got Bob Dylan, the legend himself, in Raleigh at the Red Hat Amphitheater. We'll have Lucinda Williams opening for him. You can find all these shows and more concerts by visiting the Chapelboro Concert Calendar. And join me on Wednesday evenings at 7 o'clock for the Soundcheck Hour, a full hour of music from bands soon to be playing in our community.
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0: Andrew Stuckey here with a check of the Chapelboro concert calendar. We start with a double bill coming to Motorco on Sunday, July 12th. Computer Wife opening for Pittsburgh indie rockers Feeble Little Horse. Again, that's on Sunday, July 12th. We've got a couple of really high-profile shows coming to the area. On July 22nd, that's a Wednesday night, Death Cab for Cutie will be at Coastal Credit Union Music Park at Walnut Creek. And then just a few days later, on Tuesday, July 28th, we've got Bob Dylan, the legend himself, in Raleigh at the Red Hat Amphitheater. We'll have Lucinda Williams opening for him. You can find all these shows and more concerts by visiting the Chapelboro Concert Calendar. And join me on Wednesday evenings at 7 o'clock for the Soundcheck Hour, a full hour of music from bands soon to be playing in our community.
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1: 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And, of course, if you want more information and a full list of upcoming events and happenings in our community this month and beyond, you can get that by visiting the local events calendar page on our website, chapelboro.com.
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0: Andrew Stuckey here with a check of the Chapelboro concert calendar. We start with a double bill coming to Motorco on Sunday, July 12th. Computer Wife opening for Pittsburgh indie rockers Feeble Little Horse. Again, that's on Sunday, July 12th. We've got a couple of really high-profile shows coming to the area. On July 22nd, that's a Wednesday night, Death Cab for Cutie will be at Coastal Credit Union Music Park at Walnut Creek. And then just a few days later, on Tuesday, July 28th, we've got Bob Dylan, the legend himself, in Raleigh at the Red Hat Amphitheater. We'll have Lucinda Williams opening for him. You can find all these shows and more concerts by visiting the Chapelboro concert calendar. And join me on Wednesday evenings at 7 o'clock for the Soundcheck Hour, a full hour of music from bands soon to be playing in our community.
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2: 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Now, here's Randy.
3: Hey there, I'm Randy Voller. Come up on the porch where today our guest is my old friend, Dr. James Wood. James is a professor of history at North Carolina A&T. And today we are taking a break from politics, James.
4: Yes, and history.
3: Which,
4: well, that's not true.
3: Not really history. Yeah. We'll be touching on that, but politics. And we're just going to have a conversation about our friendship over the last 35, 36 years that started in Chapel Hill when you were in graduate school. And that connection to team sports and sports. We've played sports together, you and I are fans, and just what it means in our culture, especially at a time that the United States, for the second time in our life being here, is hosting the World Cup.
4: Right. Plus, having built our friendship here in Chapel Hill, which is obviously a hugely important college sports town. And so that's played a role in over the years, for sure.
3: I mean, when you and I first got to know each other, Dean Smith, the legendary Dean Smith, was the coach.
4: That's right.
3: And it seems like that era, it was quaint.
4: Oh, very much so compared to today's professionalized college sports. Yeah.
3: I mean, I never disagreed that the athletes should be compensated. I'm not sure what your thoughts were. You and I always thought that there were payments happening kind of under the table.
4: Well, yeah, I think that's pretty well established, too. I mean, it wasn't just, suspicions.
3: But
4: every now and then it would just kind of surface, but it was always going on.
3: It was always going on.
4: Florida, Texas,
3: But this idea, that an unpaid athlete would be creating this value, and the value of college sports has increased tremendously in the last 35, 36 years.
4: Yeah, I mean, I guess there's all kinds of name, image, and likeness, but I think it's mainly, isn't it, the TV rights, right, to broadcast whatever
3: revenue.
4: Sport or a team or a conference, whatever. I think that's the amounts of, I guess, because now that you have like Amazon and YouTube TV, like all these streaming channels coming into it, it's just driven the price, for the NFL or the whatever, college football is just the price.

0: gambling now with like legalized sports gambling or betting or whatever they call it, you know.
1: FanDuel. You can't go anywhere. Kalshi, Polymarket. People are betting constantly on every possible outcome.
0: Yeah, yeah. But I mean, but the legalization of it in the sports world, I mean, sort of by state, and now I think it's just everywhere now, right? Has just obviously just drawn so much more, even more money into the pool, so to speak.
1: But even when we first met, and this sounds so funny, and we're middle-aged old men now, but you know, there were no smart devices. We didn't have smartphones. You know, computers weren't ubiquitous. Internet. So we literally
0: there wasn't an internet
1: no,
0: when we met.
1: we had to consume our sports at that time through television,
0: cable TV, or I guess network TV
1: and
0: too,
1: print media.
0: Yeah,
1: and I can remember, you know, the new Sports Illustrated is out. How important that
0: USA Today had like the sports section. That was
1: right.
0: Like, you know,
1: but to this point, there used to be box scores for baseball and other sports that you would every day look at. But this is the funny part, to your gambling point. All the time we were growing up, the lines were published in the papers.
0: True.
1: But gambling was only purportedly legal in Atlantic City and Las Vegas at that time.
0: Right.
1: So I often wondered, why were they publishing the line?
0: Yeah. I mean, obviously there was a lot going on, you know, but it was just, you know, I guess sort of
1: it was underground.
0: It was underground. It was illegal. Yeah.
1: You know,
0: and it was controlled by people you didn't want to, you know, cross.
1: You didn't want to have to go have them collect the money.
0: No.
1: No. So kind of preparing for our show today, in 1990, the entirety the entirety of college athletics was a $1 billion enterprise. So if we're going to put that into 2026 dollars, we've had inflation of 156% since then, so it's $2.56 billion in today's money.
0: That's like Ohio State's like income,
1: right?
0: These days,
1: and the average budgets. So think about this: the average budgets, athletic budgets back then were about $20 million, which is, you know, $51.28 million in today's dollar. I think so. The entire sport and the athletic departments are outstripping inflation. And as you referred to Ohio State, I think their budget, and like Texas, for example, is like $250 million.
0: Yeah, yeah, just for the football team.
1: It's just a huge – or the athletic department.
0: Oh, for the athletic department.
1: The athletic department's budget
0: is
1: over $200 million or $300 million. Yeah. When you look these things up, it's huge.
0: Yeah.
1: And it's far out, you know, far past that – $51.218 million, you know, the $20 million figure from 1990. So the entire enterprise has changed and grown and morphed. I mean, back when we met, there were 26 independent schools. Your favorite team, Penn State, was an independent.
0: Yeah, that's right. It was before they even joined the Big Ten. That's right.
1: And the Big Ten used to have just 10 members.
0: That's right.
1: 10
0: now
1: actually
0: now
1: meant
0: it has
1: something.
0: 18, right?
1: We have 18 now,
0: and
1: we're coast to coast. Which is just as funny as the Atlantic Coast Conference having teams that aren't on the Atlantic Coast that are actually on the West Coast.
0: And SMU, of all places.
1: I was not familiar SMU was on the Atlantic Coast.
0: Doesn't make any sense at all at this point.
1: Yeah. Unless you're just thinking of money.
0: Yeah, yeah. I mean, I guess those brands, you know, Big Ten or whatever, they must be worth a lot of money, so they won't change them, you know.
1: They are worth a lot of money, and in fact, that's what I'm getting at next, team valuations. So obviously the appetite for private equity and its greed knows no bounds. Whatever part of society we want to talk about, they want to invest in and get involved, and they'll do these valuations. They want to invest in. They cut a deal with the Big 12. Right, Big 12 isn't getting as much money as the SEC and the Big Ten. So they have these valuations. Texas, and this is their football program, it's worth $2.197 billion.
0: Yeah.
1: So I guess when you're talking about paying athletes, if I was an athlete, I'd look at that figure and say, well, I'm contributing to that.
0: Absolutely. Yeah.
1: But then Ohio State, $1.547 billion. LSU, $1.5 billion. Texas A&M, $1.5 billion. So – but that's all based on the ability to generate revenue.

0: mean, they don't just create that out of thin air.
1: Right.
0: But the value is being based on the athlete.
1: Well, I mean, I wish him all the best, but I mean, the new coach coming in to coach Carolina basketball, like Michael Malone, right?
0: Right.
1: I mean, he's coming. He's never coached in college. He's not a college coach. He's a professional. And they're bringing him in, I assume, to sort of treat the players he's trying to recruit and keep on the team from transferring, whatever, to basically treat them as professionals. I mean, yeah, I don't think he. I mean, I know he has a daughter who was at Carolina, right? So I mean, he's familiar with college age, you know, students and such like that. But he's never worked with them. So I mean, like I said, I'm a huge Carolina fan, and I hope the best for them. But yeah, that's just indicative of, you know, of where things are headed.
0: But it's kind of interesting that at the same time that
1: they did it with football too,
0: right.
1: with the biggest
0: well,
1: splash
0: they hired
1: of all,
0: Belichick,
1: with Belichick,
0: right? And
1: yeah.
0: That remains to be seen that he certainly is no Cignetti. At least on the college level. On the pro level, he earned
1: first
0: his props.
1: And not the last mention of that man's name.
0: Exactly.
1: I'm sure.
0: But at the same time, where Dusty May, who just won,
1: that's right.
0: A national title at University of Michigan, decides to become the new head coach of the Dallas Mavericks.
1: Yeah,
0: you have a long time, you know, connected to the program coach of Carolina being fired.
1: Right,
0: and they're hiring a former pro coach who coached the, you know. The Denver team, he coached them to a title.
1: To a title,
0: With the Joker and the Nuggets. And he's the new coach. So you've got someone coming to college from the pros and someone saying, oh, I don't know if I can handle this NIL situation. I reached the mountaintop. Going to the pros.
1: Yeah. I mean, it's been a few years now, but remember that there was that whole story when Krzyzewski retired and Boeheim and the guy, I can't think of his name right now, at Virginia – who had won a national title.
0: Oh, yeah, Bennett. Bennett.
1: They all kind of just jumped out at the same time. The guy at Villanova, Jay Wright, right? They all jumped out at the same time because they were like, I didn't sign up to coach
0: unregistered
1: pro basketball.
0: Agents.
1: Yeah.
0: Yes, folks, we're going to refresh our drinks, and after the break, you're going to hear more from my good friend, Professor James Wood from NCA&T.
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0: Folks, welcome back to On the Porch. We've topped off our beverages here on a beautiful Friday, and we're talking all about sports, college sports, pro sports.
1: The business of sports.
0: The business
1: of sports. The history
0: of sports. With my good friend, Jamie Wood, who's a professor of history, actually got his degree here at Carolina, and he's at North Carolina A&T. So, yeah, we've played sports, you and I, James. We're big fans. As you know, my grandfather was a Major League professional baseball player. It was a business when he came up. But the money, I checked my grandfather's salaries in the 30s and 40s as an all-star catcher for the New York Giants. Harry Danning, if you guys are interested, you can look him up, Harry Danning. But at his top salary, it was only about $680,000 in today's money.
1: Really?
0: But all of those guys...
1: What was in those days money?
0: They were paid, if they were paid $25,000, $30,000 a year, which is a fortune in the Depression when no one's making money.
1: Yeah.
0: But even that, when you bring it forward to today, it's not the same as the 10, yeah. 20 million.
1: Right.
0: Like, I don't think people realize the disconnect in the money that's occurred in the last 30 years.
1: Yeah. I mean, it's disconnected from my life and completely. Right. I mean, you see these rookie contract. Oh, no. Who was it? The Austin Reeves, an undrafted free agent. Just signed the highest. I just saw this on SportsCenter, I think today or yesterday, that signed a contract with the Lakers for $185 million.
0: Right.
1: Like, and he was an undrafted free agent. I think it was the highest contract ever given out for 3 years, for 4 years, something like that. So,
0: I mean,
1: how can anybody, in any normal person, relate to that kind of?
0: Well, you can't relate because in the old days, athletes used to live in the communities with the rest of the people. Right, now they're in gated communities, and they're all part. You know, they've got retinues. They have people managing the money. They've got private equity firms, because when you make that kind of money, $180 million over 4 or 5 years is a huge amount of money, but it's based on. I think they get 53% of the gross revenue is how it's supposed to split according to their collective agreement. So, I mean, they're paying, and there's only so many players. So, you know, as the global basketball brand grows, the money grows, they get more money.
1: Yeah, yeah.
0: And also, it doesn't contribute to winning and losing. Like, guys could be making $50 million a year and their team stinks.
1: Yeah, and then those salaries are really nothing compared to what the wealth of the owners,
0: right?
1: I mean, the billionaire class. I mean,
0: The New York Yankees were bought by George Steinbrenner in 1973 for about $10 million in 1973 dollars, and the Yankees are valued in the billions.
1: Yeah, yeah,
0: right. So that's a very good return on investment.
1: I'll say, yeah.
0: And so at some point, the economics of sports changed.
1: Yeah. Yeah.
0: So as someone who grew up being a Penn State fan, what's your view on, as now we're at the age we are now, having watched a lot of college sports, a lot of college football, what's your view on college football?
1: Well, let's see. I mean, yeah, so I should tell the audience. Yeah. I grew up in Central PA, and I had deep roots at Penn State. My mom went there as an undergrad, and my grandfather, also named Harold, like your grandfather, although he didn't go by Harry, but he taught at Penn State. So I had, and so I grew up like once a year going to the homecoming game, and my mom was a Theta, so we would go to the Theta house, and my dad was sort of adopted by the Betas, so like we would go to these parties, and my earliest memory of college football was I've told this story before, maybe, I don't know if I'm not on this show probably, but January 1st, 1979, the Sugar Bowl, when it was played on New Year's Day, Penn State against Alabama, it was Joe Paterno against Bear Bryant. I was 10 years old, right? And then stayed up that night. And that was the famous goal line stand by Alabama. Penn State was undefeated going into that game. And I mean, I remember it very clearly. That I have that memory is just seared into my memory.
0: 14-7 was that the score?
1: Yeah, because Matt Tsui, the Tsui family goes back in Penn State lore, like even before Paterno, like they go back into the previous coaching staffs and everything. The Tsuis were Penn State sort of royalty. Anyway, he made a fourth down dive for the end zone and was stopped. And if I recall correctly, the Alabama linebacker who stopped him went out, his lights were out. He was like, he was out. He lost feeling in his extremities for like 30 seconds, but he made the stop and he got up and walked off the field. He was okay. I mean, obviously he was concussed, like, you know, crazily, but.
0: Back then, we didn't even concern ourselves with such matters.
1: No, he's got his bell rung, you know.
0: Right.
1: Yeah.
0: Bell rung. Yeah. You got a stinger.
1: Yeah. But anyway, that was – so here's my thought. I mean, yeah, whether it's college sports, basketball, football, or what ESPN has become, or even, you know, the FIFA World Cup, right? I mean, it's like the money – when you get – we've talked about, you know, the war on drugs in other contexts and this thing. But when you get that much money involved in something, it's going to corrupt, right? It's going to bring corruption into the mix, right? It becomes endemic in the industry and in that circle. So I think that's all happening. And I understand a lot of people would just sort of tune out for that very reason. I have friends who, you know, won't watch college football anymore because – and not so much because of the concussions, but that may be part of it. Because of this, you know, the money, and the corruption that's involved in this huge billion-dollar industry, like we were talking about earlier. But for me, and I think this is true for you too, like when you get past all that, and it's hard to get past all that, but when you get down to what actually happens on the field or on the court, and there's no more BS surrounding it, right? It's just athletes going at it, right? Whether it's in a World Cup match, like I was just watching France versus Norway before I came over today, or college football, whatever, I still love it. I still love it. And so, I mean, obviously so many, many, many millions of people do too. So, I mean, I hang in there with it, understanding that some people feel that it's just so thoroughly tainted by the money, the corruption, the, you know, the excusing of really bad, horrible, sometimes criminal behavior by athletes, right?
0: Or administrators.
1: Yeah. I mean, geez, don't get me started on Penn State and that whole situation, right? I mean,
0: and that's not the only one. It's happened in many
1: institutions. No, but the Sandusky situation was especially awful.
0: Yes.
1: I mean, it was really awful. And, you know, they took down Joe Paterno's statue outside of Beaver Stadium, and you know, it just, he sort of died in sort of shame, right? Because he was unwilling to confront the horrific nature of what had happened, right? In his building, you know? So, I mean, so having said all that, right, all these horrible things, I mean, that's about as bad as it gets, right? There,
0: right, as a fan, it is about as bad as it gets.
1: I mean, Penn State's lucky to even have a football team at this point. They could have got the death penalty, right? I mean, they came very close, I think. But you know, money talks, and so they got saved, and now they're back. So having said all that, I just because I grew up as an athlete, we you know, you and I played both basketball and softball together for many years. I still love the games. I can't help it. I don't think I'll ever give it up.
0: Well, I think that for folks that don't play team sports, I mean individual or team sports, right, that you miss out on a certain visceral connection between your fellow human, whether you're male, female, it doesn't matter. Like when you're out there playing, and I can remember telling people that I don't really like baseball or softball. I said, if you take the money out on the commercials, they're very fast games.
1: Mm-hmm.
0: You know, we used to play when you and I played, you could score 20 or 25 runs and the game would be over in an hour and 15 minutes.
1: Right. Right.
0: Because there's no timeouts. Yeah.
1: Baseball has actually gotten a lot. I think with the time clock on the pitchers, it has actually really speeded up the game and made it more watchable, I think.
0: Well, yeah, because the pitching changes slows the game down.
1: Yeah.
0: And we can talk an awful lot about baseball, yeah, but I want to talk about football to stick with that, because college football and NFL football are two of the most popular sports in the country. In fact, if you look at, I think I sent you this graph, but the most watched games, of course, the Super Bowl is right at the top.
1: Sure.
0: But the national title game between Miami and Indiana was right up there at the top. Now, obviously, it's compelling because Indiana was the losingest program in the history of Division I Pro. So it's a little bit of a Cinderella story. But still, college football is popular.
1: Yeah. I mean, hugely popular. Yeah. I mean, and I mean, the games, I mean, because there are relatively few of them, right? Where you

0: what, 12 game schedule, and then, you know, now there's the playoffs, and they're going to change that all again. But I mean, but every game, especially conference games, becomes so important, and those are the biggest stadiums we have in this country, right?
1: Right.
0: And then as many people are who are inside the stadium, there's probably, you know, half as many outside the stadium, just tailgating, having a good time. I mean, like I said, growing up, going up to State College to watch Penn State games. I mean,
1: how many fans can go there now? Like
0: 106, I think.
1: 106,000.
0: If they pack it, it's 106.
1: And how big is Happy Valley normally?
0: I mean, yeah, State College is, 25,000. Right. I mean, well, it's bigger than that if you count the student body, which is, it's a big campus. But the town itself is tiny, and there's nothing around there. So you have to go up, and you have to go home the same day because there's very few places to stay.
1: So let's put this in context. The Tartan Army, which got all kinds of attention online, which are the Scottish fans that were in Boston and Miami, are only 20,000. But 100,000 are going to watch a Penn State game and just –
0: Driving up in camp in RVs and stuff, and then, you know, it's a whole, there's just a whole city that I mean, and I'm sure it's like, I've never been to, you know, Ohio State or Michigan or Alabama or Tennessee or whatever, but Indiana's like that now, I guess. It didn't used to be.
1: We're a smaller stadium, but now we've gotten interesting.
0: Well, they're probably going to expand the heck out of that stadium.
1: I hope they keep it where it is at 56,000. Folks, this is On the Porch at WCHL 97.9 FM and streaming on chapelboro.com. We're hearing from my good friend, historian Professor James Wood, and we're talking all about sports. Yeah, I'm hoping in the Indiana case that they keep it kind of they're going to expand the experience, and probably there might be some more seating.
0: Yeah.
1: But it's working to their advantage now that the relative size is not huge because it's super noisy and all red.
0: Mm.
1: And as long as Cignetti's winning there right now, I think we have the longest home winning streak in the country, and that will just probably keep going next year or this year in 2026.
0: Well, having watched not all, but most of the important games down the stretch with you last fall / winter, I mean, it was just the most unlikeliest, the just craziest run that a team ever went on.
1: Okay, so you've watched,
0: and of course, the only game that the game that they should have lost was where?
1: Was at Penn State.
0: Yeah, was that at Penn State?
1: And that game made made Mendoza, our quarterback,
0: got him the Heisman.
1: Got him the Heisman because of that ridiculous and amazing comeback in the last minute and a half.
0: Yeah,
1: right?
0: And then that catch by, what was that guy, Cooper, right?
1: Cooper makes the, you know, almost like the hand of God, you know, the Maradona thing.
0: It was. I mean, he just barely, he got like half of a toe in and touched it. It was the most incredible. But that drive and, yeah, that, I mean, that comeback, because that was Penn State's. I mean, they were up for that game. They wanted it.
1: They wanted to beat
0: him. That was when Terry Smith had taken over after they had fired James Franklin and everything.
1: Right.
0: So, yeah.
1: I mean, you've generally owned us during the, you know, the time in the Big Ten. But we now have that crazy Penix, the left-handed jump.
0: That was like, what, 3 years ago, four years ago?
1: Allen was the coach. Like before Penix went to Washington with Kalen DeBoer. Hey, folks, when Kalen DeBoer was the coach to Washington and not Alabama, he took Penix with him. Penix scores that crazy touchdown to beat you by a point. Well, it was not a touchdown. It was a two-point conversion.
0: It was a two-point
1: to beat
0: conversion.
1: You. And then
0: was
1: we
0: it
1: get
0: in overtime? I think it was
1: in
0: overtime.
1: Then we get this event where you guys played your best game of the year. And you were up, you were supposed to potentially win a national title last year. You had a great roster.
0: Yeah, we started
1: Franklin
0: off
1: gets
0: great.
1: Fired,
0: yeah.
1: And then we managed to pull that off, and then we go on to win it. And you guys actually had a winning record in Clemson, a team that's going probably in the wrong direction.
0: Definitely.
1: Dabo,
0: I don't cry for Dabo.
1: You don't cry for Dabo, no.
0: No.
1: But and Franklin, of course, ends up at Virginia Tech.
0: Yeah, yeah.
1: But, yeah, it when we watch those games, and folks out here that haven't watched Indiana play, it was not like watching some Cinderella barely winning games, and you're like, oh, this is their one big year.
0: No,
1: like TCU had a
0: couple
1: years.
0: Destroyed everybody in their path.
1: Right. It was like a marauding
0: Except
1: armor.
0: That dang Penn State
1: that
0: game.
1: That was ruthlessly efficient.
0: Yeah, yeah. No, it was. I mean, arguably – you could have to put it up there in the, if not the greatest season of all time, but like one of the best,
1: one of the top
0: best seasons of, I mean, I guess the Joe Burrow national championship Heisman. Like, you would put him on that. It was on that level.
1: I mean, those teams, because of the era, and you could accumulate more five-star talent. I mean, Indiana, that's the other thing. We only had, nine four-stars on the whole roster.
0: JMU transfers.
1: Right, we didn't really have a plethora of four and five-stars. We had 0 5-stars, and yet I think we had the 72nd-ranked roster, and Cignetti pulled that off. That is ridiculous. And that's why I tell people, you're not just going to, like, do that at every other school, like all the other schools. That, we could just hire – we can do what they do, and we can money ball the NIL and figure and the transfer portal. You actually have to have coaching.
0: Yeah, yeah. Well,
1: that's the key.
0: Sadly, Penn State learned that the hard way. Yeah.
1: Well,
0: we always had a really good team, but never an elite team.
1: To throw this stat at you, but in 2 years, Cignetti is 6-2 against the AP top 10. And Franklin was 4-16. So right there tells the tale of the tape. Yeah.
0: And Franklin had more than 10 years to do it.
1: That's right. He just wasn't beating Ohio State or Michigan, and that was the big problem.
0: Yep.
1: So what's your prognosis with the new Campbell coming into Penn State? You got this Iowa State.
0: We're now, Iowa State on the East Coast, at least for the first year. It's heavy transfers from Iowa State, including the quarterback. And, I mean, they kept some players. I mean, I don't know. I think people in Central PA back, my dad, my mom and dad still live there. My dad, the Harrisburg, the Patriot News covers Penn State really closely. He still clips articles from the Patriot News and sends them to me every now and then.
1: That's what my mom does. So folks, like, at a certain era, your parents just like, they use the technology they grew up with.
0: Yeah,
1: so they literally clip the paper. Like,
0: Dad, you could just
1: send the internet link.
0: Send it to my, text it to me. But no, he clips the article and sends it to me in the mail, which, I have to say, I love it. So.
1: It's quaint.
0: Yeah. So people up there will talk themselves into great expectations. I don't know. We'll see. That's going to be a tough role, but who knows? I mean, he's bringing in apparently a pretty big time quarterback. So, I mean, that's
1: all right.
0: So,
1: predictions right here.
0: 8-4.
1: You have a pretty good schedule, and your schedule is I think
0: we don't play Ohio State.
1: A manageable schedule.
0: We don't play Oregon, and I don't think we play you.
1: Play Indiana.
0: Play Michigan and Washington.
1: I'm going to give a prediction and a floor and ceiling. My floor for Penn State this year is 8-4.
0: Yeah.
1: And my ceiling for you is 10-2 and getting in the playoff.
0: Yeah, that would change the whole conversation up there for sure if that happened.
1: And
0: you think Cignetti can do it again?
1: My floor for Indiana is 9-3, and our ceiling is 12-0. We have games. We host Ohio State. I'd love for you and I to go see that game.
0: Oh, man.
1: The last time we beat Ohio State at Indiana was when I was a freshman.
0: Wow.
1: And Bill Mallory was the coach. That's how long ago it was.
0: The
1: 1987.
0: Yeah.
1: So we go to Michigan. We travel to Washington. We play USC at home. And then we go to Nebraska. So in the old days, like back when you and I were, just mad in the 90s, if you were playing at Nebraska, at Washington, at Michigan, which Indiana's doing this year, and then hosting Ohio State and USC, you'd say that's 5 losses.
0: Yes, yeah.
1: Right? Yeah. But now in the new Indiana era, I'm saying, we might win all those games. This is crazy.
0: Well, who's the quarterback? They got it.
1: We
0: I know
1: got
0: he's a
1: Hoover,
0: transfer.
1: Josh Hoover, who's a transfer quarterback, originally wanted to play at Indiana, and then he played for TCU.
0: Okay.
1: And of course, the question is he going to be able to come in and be as good as Rourke, who was our 2 years ago the quarterback in a great season, and then Mendoza. But I want to remind people, my good friend Jamie Wood here watched our first game. Because he and I sometimes will watch college football all Saturday. It's kind of like, something is just something we've been doing forever. And he watched Indiana with me play, our first opponent, which wasn't even a very good school. And we looked horrible. He looked horrible. You turned to me and said, I'm not sure how good he's going to be. So you just can't judge. Right.
0: This guy, Soresby, did he start off at Indiana?
1: Okay. So Soresby actually played at Indiana, and I think he was the quarterback for Tom Allen when we had a really big game at Penn State and almost beat you guys a couple years ago.
0: That was before Penn.
1: And Donovan McCauley, I think, had a big game, wide receiver, ended up transferring to Michigan. And then he went to Cincinnati, and apparently when he was a bench warmer at Indiana, he was betting on games.
0: So yeah.
1: This gets to this betting issue. And then he, who knows what he was doing since then, he goes NIL to Texas Tech. It's a lot of that big oil money, $4 or $5 million deal.
0: Right.
1: And it comes out he has a gambling addiction, which is like, you know, Pete Rose is not in the Hall of Fame because of that. Like, that's like number one.
0: Yeah.
1: Don't bet on your teams.
0: I thought it was interesting that the NFL slammed the door on him, at least for this year. I mean, maybe they'll let him in the future, but.
1: Remember Arch Leister that day? Ohio State quarterback, right. The gambling problem?
0: You can't have, especially of anything, quarterbacks and kickers, you cannot have them gambling on games. Like,
1: well, they can throw a game.
0: That's right. They can easily throw a game. That's right.
1: And so the whole thing, the district court judge in Texas rules that he's eligible. Yes. Then all these schools say, we're not going to play Texas Tech in any sport.
0: I think it was only the administrators at Texas Tech who thought, you know, who made the argument for the kid. And nobody else said, we're going to play this guy.
1: I mean, how could you think this was a good idea? I mean, gambling is a pernicious problem. Do you really want to be encouraged this idea that guys could be gambling on FanDuel that are college athletes, specifically on their team?
0: And he's, you know, as they say, the tip of the iceberg. I mean, there have been other college students, including, I think, there was an investigation that involved some student athletes at A&T, you know, in basketball that were shaving points or whatever. I mean, that was that. So we got to assume that there's a lot more of that.
1: Well, right. He's just the tip of the iceberg, as we say. But yeah, they decided not to have the supplemental draft. He's going to have to sit for a year. So finally, leave it to the NFL to be the only organization that's going to punish him. Folks, we're going to take a quick break. Please stay with us on the porch to hear more from our guest and my good friend, historian and professor James Wood.
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1: Folks, welcome back. We're here on the porch with historian James Wood, an old friend of mine, and we've been talking all things sports, trying to avoid politics. It's very difficult in today's day and age. So, James, here's a question for you. You are a Latin American historian. You know, you specialize in Chile, great soccer program historically, which, you know, preparing for the show. You know, it made me wonder, especially because we had the World Baseball Classic in the United States in March, right? You know, Miami, hosted it, big game at Houston. Two places, by the way, that are hosting the World Cup. Mm. And I was thinking, it's interesting that a lot of the Latin American and Caribbean countries are either known as a baseball country or a soccer country, or as we say around the rest of the world, football. Why is that?
0: Yeah, no. So I was thinking about that that question, and I think the answer is actually pretty simple. And like so many other things in Latin American history, it and Caribbean history, it comes down to colonialism. And so what you have here are two competing forms of colonialism. So the baseball countries, Venezuela, Cuba, right? The Dominican Republic, for example, like probably the top three, right? And there are others. Mexico, obviously. Well,
1: Venezuela just won the title.
0: Yeah, Venezuela is probably the greatest.
1: Puerto Rico.
0: Yeah. So baseball was introduced there through, well, obviously migration back and forth between those countries, like Cubans coming to the United States back and forth. But I mean, basically anywhere where the United States Marines occupied, baseball sort of took off, right? Mm-hmm. So that's the connection, and you see that more clearly in Central America and the Caribbean, right? Whereas soccer or football, right? And the timing was about the same. It was late 19th century where baseball clubs were established in various Caribbean countries. In the case of football, it was the Brits, and so where the British established boarding schools, they established, you know, they were working on railroads, they were working in mines, they were they often founded, starting in the latter half of the 19th century, they founded athletic clubs dedicated to both cricket, right, and eventually to football. And so that was really really it's just a sort of a tale of two different forms, two different colonialisms that introduced these two sports. Now, I will put in a plug just so I don't forget this for my friend Josh Nadel's book. Josh is also a UNC Chapel Hill grad from the same program as I went through in Latin American history. He teaches Latin American history at NC Central. And he wrote a book called Football, and which is about why, and I think the subtitle is like why soccer matters in Latin America. And so he sort of traces some of that. But I think the main argument that Josh makes, and I think others who've studied that topic, especially with regard to football or soccer, is that in the 20th century, it becomes very, very closely intertwined with nationalism, with the kind of new nationalisms, not the Eurocentric nationalisms of the 19th century, but of these new kind of mestizo or mixed nationalisms, right, in Mexico and in Chile, all these other places. So those clubs then are sort of taken over, and then infused with, you know, with nationalistic, you know, they become, you know, they have local, there are local dynamics, local identities, local loyalties. But also when the national teams form, I guess the World Cup starts about 100 years ago, right? Was it in the 1930s?
1: It was in the 1930s,
0: yeah,
1: right.
0: So I think because like Uruguay was like a great
1: power. They were the dominant power. Yeah.
0: Heck, the United States was actually pretty good back at the very beginning. So when they start forming national teams, and then that just leads to, you know, this whole identification of people with a new kind of nationalism that represented, right, the real grassroots of the people. And I think the same thing happens in baseball, but it just in different places, right? I mean, these two sports take off in different places, and it's rare where there are very few countries, I think, that you have both. You know, it's like sort of one or the other for the most part.
1: Yeah, the both would include what we call like hybrid nations, like Mexico, for example.
0: Yeah, Mexico.
1: They're a great soccer country, but baseball is popular. They were in the World Baseball Classic.
0: Yeah.
1: And the northern states, probably due to their proximity and ties to the U.S. and the Yucatan Peninsula, which ties over to the Caribbean, tend to be more baseball dominant.
0: Right.
1: And Colombia. And this one's interesting because Colombia, of course, is a soccer country. I remember when you and I were watching the 94 Cup and you were talking about Valderrama.
0: Yeah.
1: And
0: oh,
1: now
0: yeah.
1: Fans are like El wearing local. Like those yeah. wigs of Valderrama wigs. Like
0: was that the one where also where
1: Escobar? The own goal.
0: Yeah. Yeah. And he was basically assassinated for that?
1: Well, I was talking actually to someone, a friend of mine is Argentinian, big soccer guy, about that. And he said really what happened is he went into – because they've showed the two Escobars. There's like I think
0: yeah.
1: a documentary that he went into some bar and I guess he had crosswords with somebody connected to
0: Pablo
1: the underworld.
0: Escobar, yeah.
1: This is – no, the other Escobar.
0: Yeah, I know. He said something bad about Pablo.
1: And I think he got – and they said yeah. something and then it turned – and then he got
0: oh, – okay.
1: he ended up getting killed.
0: Yeah.
1: Someone might have said something about the goal and he stood up for himself and he ended up getting killed.
0: He was probably a marked man the day he left that stadium.
1: But – Colombia, the mountainous interior is totally soccer devoted.
0: Right.
1: This is what I understand. While the coastal Caribbean region is the hub for baseball.
0: Mm.
1: And, of course, then you have a country like Panama, which is also a hybrid.
0: Yeah.
1: Of course, they have, you know, Rod Carew, we grew up with, is, you know, Panamanian. And they also have a team in the World Cup.
0: Right. And it's a very small country. It's one of the smallest countries in maybe the smallest country in Latin America.
1: Right, yeah, it's not a large country.
0: I mean, it used to be part of Colombia until the
1: U.S.
0: Well,
1: they sliced it, like, US, nicely sliced it off.
0: Teddy Roosevelt sort of, yeah, cut a deal in a hotel room in New York City to create that country.
1: So you'll
0: yeah.
1: play baseball.
0: Yeah.
1: So one of the other things I found in preparation for this little discussion is that it turns out that U.S. companies operating sugar plantation and maritime ports in the Caribbean, Nicaragua, and Panama also brought baseball with them, which makes sense because when my grandfather was growing up in Los Angeles and then he was playing professionally and then played in the major leagues, he said that all of these, like even the studios used to have their own baseball teams. Like having like a baseball team was kind of a norm, and like having an internal league was normal in corporate America. Like
0: yeah,
1: they
0: yeah.
1: would have these teams, and this is what the workers would do. They compete.
0: Right. I mean, that makes sense. So basically, yeah, I mean, so really, it's really sort of, I think the answer to the question is one sport is going to be favored over the other depending on the relative influence of the British or the North Americans.
1: Yeah. Right. And so now when we're talking about this World Baseball Classic and the World Cup, I printed out both lists and then I compared them, and I'm pretty sure this is correct. But it's kind of interesting when you look at the teams that are in both. And before I get into that, folks, you are listening to On the Porch on WCHL 97.9 FM and streaming on chapelboro.com. So these are the teams that actually – the countries that are in the World Baseball Classic, so big on baseball and on soccer – Mexico, South Korea,
0: mm-hmm.
1: Brazil, which is something that makes no sense to me, but I did see their team in the World Baseball Classic. There was a Brazilian team. Yeah, and they never have
0: that
1: had.
0: That surprises me on the baseball side. Not obviously not on the football side.
1: Not on the soccer side.
0: Yeah.
1: Australia kind of makes sense. United States, of course. Colombia, who we just talked about. England.
0: Mm.
1: Panama. Japan. And the Netherlands.
0: Mm.
1: Now, here's one that folks will find really kind of odd, is that Italy, which has won 4 World Cups, right, the last one being, I believe, in 2006, they have missed the last 3 World Cups,
0: right,
1: but they were in the semifinals of the World Baseball Classic.
0: Yeah, I mean, it just doesn't it also, I mean, when we're talking about the last, what, the last 20, 30 years or so in sports history, the contemporary period, let's say, the salaries, the money, as we started off this conversation, the money is just so great. The amounts of money that are out there for talented players, like, the scouts will find you, right? I mean, so there,
1: right,
0: and there, so there are pipelines, you know, once one, I mean, I think actually I read a really interesting article the other day. Of course, as you know, I'm also a big Philadelphia Eagles fan, right? Because I mean, growing up, I like the Steelers too. I love the Steel Curtain, the late 70s Steelers, but the Eagles were my
1: Do we say Eagles or Eagles?
0: Eagles, right? Yes. But they picked up a guy in the 7th round who's apparently played very little football. They have him as a defensive tackle. He's 6'5", 300-pound Nigerian guy. I'm sure they're going to put a lot of weight on him, but they say just a freak athlete. The guy can like bench, like he can do like many reps at like 325 on the bench, like free, you know, like really crazy athlete, right? I mean, even like the other Eagles are watching him and going, wow, right? That kind of guy, right? And he said in the interview that I read, they were talking to this guy about his pathway from some Nigerian, he's not like a prince or something, right? He's like just a normal Nigerian guy who got discovered somehow. I guess they have football academies now in sub-Saharan Africa. He says there are hundreds of guys like me in Nigeria that haven't been discovered yet. And the NFL needs to get over there and like tap into that. So, I mean, so that's going to be the next, you know, the next frontier is sub-Saharan Africa.
1: I mean, we
0: got
1: to go back to Christian Okoye. Remember the Nigerian nightmare?
0: Yeah, I mean, this guy's not the first. That's right. Yeah. I mean, that guy was kind of an athletic freak.
1: I mean,
0: right?
1: I was reading about that same 7th round pick, and it said he also was tremendous in writing letters to old people asking to send money over to Nigeria. I hope not. No, I'm just kidding. joke. Yeah. But that scam still goes on. It's amazing that anyone falls for that.
0: It is. But that's an interesting list. You wouldn't think of some of these European, like the Netherlands and England, playing baseball. I mean,
1: no, but if we go by how you cap, right? You think about that. One of our best players on the American team this year happened to be by a fluke born in Brooklyn, right? But his parents, I believe, are Nigerian.
0: Oh, Balogun, yeah.
1: And you know, basically raised in England. But if we were to make a World Baseball Classic going back in time, right? And you say, oh, you can cap for like your home team. Lou Gehrig and Babe Ruth were German.
0: Oh,
1: and Gehrig's parents spoke German at home.
0: Huh.
1: So, like, would Gehrig play for the U.S. team or the German team? Like, if you're doing it the same way soccer does, because that's the way they do it in the World Baseball Classic. Like, that Italian team had a bunch of guys that were Italian-American, but they're playing on the Italian team.
0: Like Piazza or somebody like that, right? Yeah.
1: Exactly.
0: And like, he was a great player.
1: And
0: think about like Roberto Clemente and, you know, in earlier generations.
1: Well, he'd be on the Puerto Rican team. They'd be claiming him and all those teams. So, okay, what's your thinking about the World Cup? And when this show airs in about a week, it will be further along. Perhaps the United States will have played in the round of 32. What are your thoughts now? It seems to me like the World Cup is bigger than it was in 1994.
0: There's
1: more teams playing.
0: More teams. The games have been great. The first round, the group stage games, especially when you get to the third one, when it's kind of decided, the groups are just usually those games are not very good. I mean, 0-0 is like, you know, they would just sit back and defend. It's not been like that. As everyone's commenting, you know, the stars, Messi, Mbappe, although Haaland didn't play today. Dembele had a hat trick at halftime in the France-Norway game. There's just a lot of scoring. So I don't know if that's because some of the teams that made it in this expanded field are not that great, or I don't know. I'm not sure the answer, but I'm really enjoying it. It's been great. The U.S. actually plays next Wednesday night. They play Bosnia.
1: So when this show airs, yeah. they will have played the Bosnians.
0: Yeah. So let's keep our fingers crossed for that.
1: Well, the result will be known.
0: Last night, did you? I don't know if you watched.
1: I watched that whole game. Yeah. I was even texting you, and I knew the Turks, who had scored zero goals on 62 shots.
0: They
1: in
0: needed
1: their first
0: to
1: game.
0: Redeem themselves.
1: Well, they couldn't go back to Ankara with a 0-3.
0: They were playing as if their lives depended on it. Where the U.S., I mean, maybe didn't have that level of intensity in the first half. The U.S. defense was a shambles. I thought it did not. The two center backs did not look good.
1: I have to say, the only time to me that the U.S. has looked like, wow, this is not the U.S. you and
0: is
1: I grew up with.
0: When Pulisic's on the field?
1: When Pulisic's on the field in that first half of the first game when they were dominating Paraguay, that team looked like a scary team.
0: They did. They've looked good even in the rest of that game. But with Pulisic, Hershey PA, by the way, Hershey's finest. When he's on the field, he changes their attack completely, right? McKinney's been really good. Balogun, who didn't play last night, you know, they rested. They made sure no one's going to get a second yellow, right? I mean, I like what they're doing. I like Pochettino. I like the way he's managing this team. We'll see. I mean, the results will have to be. I think they're going to have to beat Bosnia and get at least into the round of 16, like for people to be somewhat satisfied. And some people think they have them even going beyond that. We'll see.
1: It seems like we could. We've never won two games ever in the first round. So, I mean, we accomplished something there. I wish we had at least tied against Turkey and had 7 points, which would also, you know.
0: Yeah, but it doesn't affect their game where they're going to play next.
1: No.
0: But isn't it just amazing? I mean, the other thing is, I mean, just apart from the games, like the atmosphere, the crowds, like you referenced the Tartan Army before. Right. But I mean, just to see, I mean, crazy, you know, matchups of countries that fan bases that don't really have any real other reason to come together and just to see them together. I just think it's fantastic.
1: Well, I love the Tartan Army, and I'm going to put this out here. I invite the Tartan Army, who somehow drank Boston Dry. You went to Tufts.
0: That's right.
1: But I don't think that if they were playing in Milwaukee or Chicago, they'd be drinking those places dry.
0: Yeah. I don't know. Well, apparently, they had a particular taste for Sam Adams like lager, like the Boston lager. They drank the taps dry of that stuff.
1: Yes. Yeah. So it's been great just talking sports with you, James. We hope to have you back up on the porch.
0: That was super fun, yeah.
1: Next time we're probably going to be talking about politics, maybe the reflecting pool.
0: Yeah.
1: Who knows?
0: Okay.
1: I just want to thank you for coming off the porch. 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
15: When Andy Dufresne escaped from Shawshank with all of the warden's money, just where do you think he went? Well, yes, he went to Mexico. But first he had to go see John Stillman at Rosewood Wealth Management. And if you want your money to last, you should go see John, too.
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0: John Stillman, go to rosewoodwealthmanagement.com, and I'll give you a very important phone number coming up in just a few minutes here, so you can call and get a 15-minute retirement-ready phone call. But let's go ahead and get started here. We're going to start with a little history lesson here, since it is July 4th weekend. 200 years ago, July 4th, 1826, John Adams and Thomas Jefferson died on the same day. Did you realize that, John?
1: One of the most amazing things about American history is that our second and third president both died on July 4th on the same day. And interestingly, James Monroe, who was our fifth president, also died on July 4th, but it was 1831. So it was 5 years after these two guys died.
0: Isn't that
1: But what
0: amazing?
1: Are the chances that presidents 2, 3, and 5 all died on July 4th?
0: That's crazy. And I'm assuming that none of the others have died on July 4th since then.
1: And I want to say maybe it's just that Calvin Coolidge was born on July 4th. I'll have to fact check that. All right. There's somebody else. Yes, Calvin Coolidge was born on July 4th.
0: We'll have to get our crack research team on that and find out. But that is really strange.
1: But yeah, John Adams and Jefferson hated each other for their political lives, their political careers. But after they were president, like, they became friends later in life. And in fact, from what I understand, when John Adams is like on his deathbed, and he can't even speak anymore, and he like wrote out a note that said like, "My friend Thomas Jefferson still survives," but then he died later that day.
0: So. Wow, that is an amazing story here. Thank you very much. I didn't realize you were such an historian, but you know, I appreciate
1: these are the
0: that.
1: Things I know. Can't remember my children's names all the time, but these are the things I know.
0: Yeah, I know what you mean. Well, a lot of useless tidbits running around out there in your up there in your head. So same here. And let's talk about fireworks, since it is July the 4th weekend, and how that might tie into financial planning. And this July 4th carries a little bit of extra weight as we celebrate 250 years of American independence. But between the hot dogs, the parades, and the fireworks, we started thinking about how many of our favorite holiday traditions have a pretty natural financial parallel, and I'll leave that to John to explain that. So that's what we're exploring today, and the comparisons might surprise you. John, how are hot dogs like your emergency fund?
1: How are hot dogs like my emergency fund? I haven't
0: thought
1: this idea.
0: That may seem like an awful
1: all right,
0: wall question.
1: Let me think about this. Hot dogs, emergency fund.
0: Dogs.
1: Okay, yeah. Well, how about this? Hot dogs, basically, regardless of what brand you get, you kind of know what to expect, right? Mm-hmm. You show up at a July 4th cookout, there's going to be hot dogs on the grill.
0: That's true.
1: Unless you go to some, maybe if it's a Carrboro July 4th, they're going to do like portobello mushrooms instead of actual meat. But if you go to a normal person's house on July 4th, there's going to be hot dogs. Right? They are simple and dependable.
0: Yeah.
1: So what you see is what you get. No surprises. So emergency fund, kind of the same way, right? It's not complicated. Right. It's not fancy. It's just money that's there that's safe and liquid. And it's an important part of your financial plan to make sure you have that money that's safe and liquid there. And it's just sitting there quietly, not making any money, which drives some people nuts. But it's just there until you have that unexpected car repair, you have that medical bill, you know, some home repair that you didn't anticipate shows up, and then you're glad that it's there. And so people are constantly asking, like, well, you know, I've got this $25,000 in the bank as my emergency fund. Where could I put that that I'm getting a little bit more interest on? That's not its job.
0: Yeah.
1: Growth is not the job of that money. So, yeah, if you can put it in a high yield savings account that's still safe and liquid and get a little bit more interest, fine. But don't shortchange yourself on the safety and liquidity side of it just because you're trying to chase growth. Because think about it. If you got $25,000 in a savings account at your bank, and let's say you're getting 2% on it, well, could you move it to a high-yield savings account and get 4% on it? Yeah, maybe.
0: Sure. Yeah.
1: But on $25,000, that's $500 a year. So it's not a life-changing difference. It's not something you need to lose sleep over.
0: Yeah. So it's not necessarily dynamic, it's not really exciting, but you sure do appreciate it when you have it and you need it.
1: Just like a good hot dog.
0: Yeah.
1: Thank you very much.
0: How do fireworks remind you of let's say, market volatility. Can you compare fireworks to market volatility?
1: Yes, that one I can do.

0: more easily without having to talk about portobello mushrooms along the way. Because, so, some things make a loud entrance, right? They light up the sky. They cause a little bit of drama. That's fireworks, right? They're exciting. They're the opposite of the emergency fund. They're exciting. But if they're handled the wrong way, they are genuinely dangerous. Like, every year for our 4th of July gathering at the house, we usually send someone to South Carolina to acquire the fireworks that you can't acquire here. And then we shoot them off while people sit on our roof or the front porch and watch. Well, this year with a, I don't know, like 150-year generational drought, not the best idea to be shooting off those fireworks. So I actually texted our neighbor, who's a firefighter, a couple days ago. I was like, all right, professional opinion. Are we doing the South Carolina fireworks this year or not? He's like, nah, I wouldn't. Don't do it. So,
1: not a good idea.
0: We have to forego the fireworks this year because, like, if you're not being responsible with them, they could be genuinely dangerous. And when it's this dry, it could be dangerous. All right. So, market volatility is not all that different. Like, it can feel exciting. Oh, wow, the market's crashing. I'm going to get some money in. I'm going to buy low. Or some people are the exact opposite. Oh, the market's crashing. I got to get my money out, right? But it feels like this exciting thing. You're trying to catch a wave, whether you're trying to get in or out. But it can also be dangerous because a lot of people let emotions drive the conversation and they end up doing the wrong thing at the wrong time. So the key to both the fireworks and the market volatility is handling it wisely, not letting the noise distract you, and not doing something you'll regret.
1: Boy, I tell you, with this water thing is getting really serious these days. And, you know, the fact that it's so hot and not raining very much, I mean, gets more and more dangerous every day. So, hey, kudos to you for making the right decision on that. What about an Independence Day parade? Let's say that you're standing on the street and you're watching an Independence Day parade. What about that whole process makes you think about the priorities that somebody should have in their financial planning?
0: Well, I think about the small town parades when I think about a 4th of July parade. Now, there are obviously some big 4th of July parades out there. Have you ever been to the Gatlinburg 4th of July parade?
1: I have not.
0: They advertise it as the first July 4th parade in the country because they do it at midnight, July 4th. So you up late on July 3rd and you go out and they start the parade at midnight. So it's
1: That's cool.
0: You know, midnight central time, I guess. Well, no, maybe Gatlinburg is the eastern time zone. Anyway.
1: I think it is. I've been to Gatlinburg, but I've just never seen that parade. Yeah,
0: so we did that a couple years ago. There was a lot of random stuff in that parade. I was like, how did you qualify to be in a parade? Like, lady who, what's that sign say? Oh, you're a realtor? Why are you in this parade? Anyway, at the small town parades, it kind of shows you how much communities depend on each other, right? You got the high school teams and the fire trucks, and all your neighbors and friends are lining up on the street. I kind of think about, these are the same people that most people are thinking about when they're putting together their financial plan. They're not thinking about numbers. They're thinking about the people that they rely on and that rely on them. Yeah. So your beneficiaries, the charitable giving that you want to do, saving for college for your kids or grandkids, you know, supporting your family, receiving support from your family instead of supporting them, how you want to leave a financial legacy. It's just a good reminder that a good financial plan can extend well beyond, you know, the average annual return that that mutual fund is giving you. It's really about the people behind it.
1: Yeah. Well, I think about, you know, Christmas parades in Hillsboro. It's like that. Small town parade.
0: Yep.
1: Love it. They always do a great
0: job. A big parade. Small town, big parade.
1: Yeah, exactly. Hey, you know, we hear a lot about freedom on July 4th, of course, naturally. How can we tie the concept of freedom in with a good financial plan?
0: Yeah, well, as we're celebrating 250 years of it, financial independence and freedom kind of works the same way from the standpoint that, you know, there were generations of sacrifice and effort that had to happen to, first of all, create the freedom in the first place and then protect it for generations. Sure. Right. So it doesn't happen overnight. It does require real trade-offs, which I always love the last line of the Declaration of Independence. The first line gets all the attention, right? The whole winning the course of human events part. But it's the last line that really hits home on the declaration. So, and for the support of this declaration, with a firm reliance on the protection of divine providence, we mutually pledge to each other our lives, our fortunes, and our sacred honor. Right? Like, these dudes were putting it on the line. And there's just, there has been hundreds of years of sacrifice put toward maintaining this freedom.
1: Yeah.
0: And same way with your financial freedom. It just, it doesn't happen overnight. You do have to make trade-offs along the way. You can't buy everything you want in your 30s and 40s and still be financially independent in your 60s and 70s. At some point along the way, there are trade-offs that you have to make. So understand the long term. Do something that benefits you in the future or benefits those that you love, maybe generations after you're gone, instead of just focusing solely on what makes me feel good today. So, you know, July 4th, obviously a reminder that the things worth having usually take some work to get there. Financial independence is no different. And if you're still working toward yours, if you don't feel like you are financially independent yet because you don't have a retirement plan that you feel like gives you that financial independence, well, guess what, Ron? That's what we're here for. So happy 4th of July. Enjoy your holiday weekend. And then let's get together for the 15-minute retirement ready phone call so that you can really start to get your ducks in a row on all this.
1: All right. 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Make it happen. 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I'm Ron Stutz, along with John Stillman on this Independence Day weekend. And we'll be right back with more in a moment.
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3: Andrew Stuckey here with a check of the Chapelboro concert calendar. We start with a double bill coming to Motorco on Sunday, July 12th. Computer Wife opening for Pittsburgh indie rockers Feeble Little Horse. Again, that's on Sunday, July 12th. We've got a couple of really high-profile shows coming to the area. On July 22nd, that's a Wednesday night, Death Cab for Cutie will be at Coastal Credit Union Music Park at Walnut Creek. 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We'll have Lucinda Williams opening for him. 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
1: We're back now with more of the Financial Symphony, the show that helps you hit all the right notes in your retirement planning. John Stillman is the star of this show. John is your chartered retirement planning counselor at Rosewood Wealth Management, known far and wide as an international star of radio and TV and motion pictures and everything else.
0: Definitely the motion pictures.
1: Yeah. But get in touch with John Stillman, and he can help you get to and through retirement.
0: Do you still call them that, by the way, when you're going to the theater? You say you're going to see a motion picture?
1: No, not really. I just thought it kind of flowed the way I said it, you know. If I just said

0: pictures in real life.
1: Sounds like a bigger deal, you know, when you say motion pictures. Sounds a little more ridiculous.
0: I'm going to start doing this. We're going to stop having movie night on the weekends at the Stillman House, and we're going to have motion picture night.
1: Have you seen any motion pictures lately?
0: Yes, actually. The motion picture we just watched was Project Hail Mary, which is very good, I have to say. Ryan Gosling. Big fan of Ryan Gosling. Dude's funny. And he's one of those... It's not like a funny movie necessarily, but it is pretty funny. Like, he's just funny. There's a lot of comic relief in it.
1: Yeah, I think he's a good actor.
0: Yeah, he's a very good actor. And he did that movie basically by himself.
1: Oh, really?
0: I mean, it's him and, you know, green screens and CGI. It's not like he has other actors that he's working with.
1: And what's the name of the movie again?
0: Project Hail Mary.
1: The name of the motion picture, I should say.
0: Yeah, that's right.
1: Okay. All right. Hey, I'm always up for looking at a motion picture with a green background.
0: Yeah.
1: You know, see how that goes. Hey, I got something even more ridiculous to talk about here today, and that is I know that you have a lot of animals on the farm. And I've got another suggestion for you.
0: Let's hear it.
1: Because you're set up for this
0: now,
1: kind of thing.
0: I should tell you, I'm kind of in the stage of my life where I'm trying to have fewer animals on the farm.
1: Yeah.
0: But open to suggestions. What do you have?
1: Well, I've got a very tall task for you. How about a giraffe? You ever thought about having a giraffe on
0: giraffe
1: the
0: would be cool. That'd be great.
1: Stillman Farm? Yeah. There's a 3-year-old giraffe named Gracie who escaped her enclosure at a ranch in Texas. And 2 weeks later, nobody's been able to find this giraffe. There's a $5,000 reward, and helicopters have been on the search. They still haven't found her. So if you're looking for a way to potentially earn $5,000, you, John, I know you're always an opportunist and always looking for an adventure. Maybe you should consider a trip out to Strong, Texas, and find this giraffe and find a way to bring her home.
0: Well, a couple of things. First of all, if I'm going to Texas and I find the giraffe, no, the giraffe is now mine. I'm not taking your $5,000 reward. I'm taking the giraffe because that would be cool to have around. Secondly, how hard can it be to find a stray giraffe in Texas?
1: That's
0: somebody
1: true.
0: Has seen this giraffe, I am certain.
1: Yeah. Well, I just hope nothing has happened to her, you know, because, you know, that's the only way I can think of that nobody would be able to find her is if she's not standing up, you know, and walking around. So I don't know.
0: Well, let's keep our team on this and you report back what happened to Gracie.
1: Yeah, I'll let you know if I hear anything about it and hope vice versa.
0: Yeah. So.
1: Hey, this is July 4th weekend, as we have been discussing on this show so far, but let's talk about financial independence. It's all about Independence Day, but financial independence is something altogether different. But independence from what, exactly? How about, this is something we have discussed before, independence from government. You don't want to have to count on the government to get you through life, that's for sure.
0: Yeah, so... To your point, Ron, yes, a lot of people mean different things when they say they want to be financially independent. And yeah, I mean, not relying on the government for, let's say, your nursing home care. You want to make sure that you can be in the nursing home that you want to be in or that your family wants you to be in and that you can afford it, that you have coverage for it, as opposed to, well, I don't have any money left. Medicaid is going to step in and pay for my nursing home care, and they're going to put me in probably not the nicest nursing home in town. They will put me in a nursing home, but not the top of the line. So, yeah, that might be a way that you want to be independent from government, is not relying on them for your health care later in life.
1: How about independence from family? That just means that you don't have to lean on your family members to get you through life.
0: Yeah, so... A lot of people just assume, well, my kids will take care of me. Oh, okay, maybe they will, but they also might not if you haven't talked about it. And the other thing is, do you really want to put that burden on them? I mean, a lot of people say, as part of their retirement plan, they want to be set up in such a way that the kids don't have to take care of them. And the kids are like, no, we would. And the parents are saying, no, we don't want you to. So... Obviously, these dynamics are different in different families, but not having to rely on the kids for any, you know, caretaking or financial support later in life. Independence from family is also a big part of retirement planning.
1: We're talking about financial independence here on this Independence Day weekend. How about independence from creditors?

0: That's a big one.
1: Yeah, and for a lot of people, that's just as simple as entering retirement with no debt. I mean, it just gives you a lot of peace of mind if you don't have any debt at all, and especially like you get rid of the mortgage, too, heading into retirement. That makes the income planning a lot easier if you don't have that mortgage payment to make. I mean, I had a client in this week, and you know, it's kind of a constant struggle with them. There's always a thing that they convince themselves that they need to buy, and then they're constantly in this credit card shuffle where it's like, oh, we're going to move it to a zero interest card and try to pay it off before the interest hits on that one. It's just, it's an exhausting lifestyle. And so if you can have a plan where you're independent from all that stuff, you'll be much happier in retirement.
0: Okay. How about, I mean, this is a pretty obvious one, I guess, independence from employment. You don't have to work unless there's something you just want to do.
1: Well, yeah, but then there are people who retire from their quote-unquote career, but they still need some kind of part-time income to make the ends meet. And so they feel retired because they've retired from the stressful job, but they still need a paycheck coming in. And for some people, they just want to work. They don't need the money. They just want the thing to do. They want the thing on their schedule. And that's fine. If you want to work, that's one thing. But true independence from employment means you don't have to.
0: Here's one that might be a little more lengthy in the way of explaining this. If I were to say to you, independence from the stock market, what would that mean?
1: Well, for a lot of people, I think that's just, it doesn't mean you're not invested in the stock market. It just means that you're not having to worry about what the market is doing on a day-to-day basis for your paychecks to be there. So I'll use my grandfather as an example. I misunderstood when I was a kid what was happening with him and his stock market investments. So every afternoon, he lived with us for the last 2 years of his life. And every afternoon, he had his judge block, right? We had 2 hours, four different judge shows. There was Judge Judy, there was Judge Mathis, there was People's Court, and there was Texas Justice. Watched those four every day. As soon as that was over, he would then flip over to the channel with the stock ticker. He would pull a piece of paper out of his pocket with all of his stock symbols on it, and he would look at all of his stocks and see how they'd done that day. And my impression at the time was that, you know, his paychecks were dependent on this. He needed the stocks to do well in order for him to pay the bills. That's not what was happening. This was a hobby for him, and this is all legacy money that he wasn't living on at all. This was money that he passed on to my mom and her sister. But for a lot of people, they're watching the stock market not as a hobby. They're watching it because it feels like their paychecks are dependent on what's happening in the market that day, and that's no way to live. We want you to have independence from having to play that game once you're retired.
0: Yeah. The last thing I wanted to mention here is something that we talk about a lot on this show. We always say, you don't want to lie awake at night worrying about, you know, do I have enough money? Is money going to run out before I run out of breath? And if you work with John and you set up a good plan and he helps you along the way, well, then you will have independence from worry. That, of course, equates to peace of mind, which we all want and need.
1: Yeah, that's what we're after. And even if your financial plan is completely flawless, if you yourself don't have confidence in it, you're still going to worry about money. And I have clients who have been clients for years before I'm able to get them to the point where they say, okay, you know what? I finally trust this plan. Because some of them, that's just how they're wired. They're wired to worry. Other people, we get the plan in place.

0: It's like this weight off their shoulders immediately. For other people, it just takes time. But ultimately, we want to get people to that independence from worry, where you're not lying around at night worried about your money. I would much rather you find other things to worry about. If you're a natural worrier and you just have to have something to occupy your mind, that's fine. Let it be about the dispute with your neighbor or drama at your church or whatever. Let's not let it be about your retirement plan. So if you feel like you don't have that independence, well, you know, the first step to cure that is, Ron, that's the 15-minute retirement ready phone call.
1: John Stillman can be gotten in touch with quite easily. He makes that possible by creating a special website, meetwithjohn.com. Meetwithjohn.com. You can have a 15-minute retirement ready phone call with John that is not going to obligate you to do anything else beyond that conversation. It's not going to cost you anything at all. So why not go there, create an opportunity to have that conversation, meetwithjohn.com, schedule your own get together that way. That may lead to a long-term relationship. John's got folks he's been working with for a very long time, and there are new folks coming on all the time who hear this radio show, avail themselves of the opportunity, and then they become clients and friends. And meetwithjohn.com. Just that easy. Just that simple. You see, when I'm starting to say simple and I'm starting to say easy, and it becomes sleazy.
0: Well, at least you didn't say just that sleazy.
1: No, well, that's true. There's nothing sleazy about this whole thing. So meetwithjohn.com. You can make it happen that way. I'm Ron Stutz along with John Stillman, and sometimes I do have problems with the English language. I apologize for that. We'll be right back.
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1: 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John Stillman is on the radio. Go tell everybody you know. That's what I've been doing for a long time. Hey, John, 4th of July weekend, and we talked earlier about how just about everybody is going to have the opportunity to eat some hot dogs over the 4th of July weekend. It's kind of a staple. But there are going to be a lot of potato chips that are served as well, because they kind of go along with hot dogs.
0: Mm-hmm.
1: What's your favorite kind of potato chip?
0: My chip favorite chip is probably going to be the cheddar and sour cream.
1: Really?
0: Ruffles. I've liked those since the mid-90s. What's your answer to this question?
1: I would say, like, I like those that are, I can't even remember what they're called. It's like kettle chips.
0: Yep.
1: I guess they're cooked in a kettle. I don't know. But I would not go for what you just said. I like the regular flavor.
0: Mm-hmm.
1: And for variety's sake,

0: Sometimes I get those chips with pickles and that flavor, salt and pickles. You know what I'm talking about? Salt and vinegar. There you
1: Yeah, I
0: go.
1: don't like the salt and vinegar. I like almost all chips, but not salt and vinegar.
0: Ah, I'm sorry. Well, how about like barbecue chips? You like barbecue
1: Yeah,
0: chips?
1: of course.
0: Yeah.
1: I'm not a communist.
0: All right. Well, anyway, just a little food for thought for everybody out there listening to the show. What's your favorite kind of chip? Well, you know what they say, John, hindsight is 20/20. The phrase, knowing what you know now is mostly worthless, except when it's in a song. I'm a big Bob Seger fan, as you probably know. And in
1: Were you
0: Against
1: a
0: the
1: Bob
0: Wind.
1: Seger fan before you looked exactly like him, with both of you in your old age, or?
0: I've been a Bob Seger fan for a long time,
1: Yeah,
0: you
1: okay.
0: know. But there's a song Against the Wind. I'm still running against the wind after all these years.
1: Wish I didn't know
0: And
1: now what I didn't know then.
0: yeah, exactly. You
1: Yep.
0: got it. And that phrase, knowing what we know now, is mostly worthless because, of course, we would all do some things differently if we could actually see the future. But since we can't see the future, we can at least learn from other people when they're looking in their rearview mirror, when they've gone through this themselves, wishing that they had done things differently. So, John, with your permission, let's talk about some situations where

0: and some folks, and you know some people who got too scared after a market crash and then proceeded to invest way too conservatively for the next decade or so. And in that process, they missed out on a great bull run in the market.
1: I have an example of this. Oh, and good. I've told this story before, but it's been a while. It's almost cartoonish how ridiculous it is. So when this guy came to visit with me for the first time, it was 2019.
0: Okay.
1: So that's when he first became a client. And back in 2008, so he was probably like, I'm going to say mid-50s when he first mm-hmm. came in. Well, back in 2008, during that market crash, he'd gotten very scared. Oh, I'm sorry. We got to go all the way back to the dot-com crash. You know, okay. 2000, 2001. He'd gotten scared, pulled all of his money out of the market, sat in cash. He missed the good years, 03, 04, 05, 06, 07. In like fall of 07, he moves money back into the market out of cash. Oh. Then what happens? He experiences the 08, 09 financial crisis. What's he do? Panic again, pulls the money out, misses the good years. 12, 13, 14, 15. So by the time he's meeting with me in 2019, he has like $300,000 and he should have like $2.5 million. If he'd just been riding the roller coaster the whole time, he would have had almost 10 times as much as what he had.
0: Oh, man.
1: That's so I said, look, we're going to put together a plan. You still have enough that with your remaining working years, you have enough to get you to where you need to go. You just can't panic anytime there's a downturn in the market, because we're going to have this in place. We're going to have this in place. Yes, if this account is down because of a down market,

0: of 2020.
1: Things did not go well.
0: Pandemic, market crash, the worst month imaginable. Markets down 30% from mid-February to mid-March of that year.
1: I remember it not so fondly.
0: And he just couldn't do it. He couldn't stomach. He called me up like embarrassed. He's like, I understand everything you told me. Yeah, I just can't do it. I'm taking the money. I'm moving it to cash. I'll do my own thing. I often wonder what he's up to today, because if he just left it in, like, that money came back by July of that year. It took no time at all, but he moved to cash and he missed all of it yet again for the third time in a row. So I don't know what he's up to these days, but I think of him often.
1: You're saying he's no longer a client.
0: No, I mean, he just couldn't stomach it. That's why he just took the money. He said, I'm going to move it to a money market. I'll just do my own thing with it. So,
1: yeah. Interesting. How about the couple nearing retirement that didn't realize how much risk they had in their investments until 2022 happened?
0: Yeah. Well, we have a lot of people who consider themselves conservative investors. And then either they come in and we do a risk analysis on their investments and they find out, oh, we're actually carrying a lot more risk than we thought. And, you know, then we can fix the problem before the market downturn happens. Or they go through a year like 2022. Where they had a lot of bonds in their investments. So they thought they were pretty conservatively invested because of that. But 22 was a unique year because stocks were down double digits and bonds were down double digits. That's only happened like four times in history. 2022 was one of those years. Mm-hmm. So they thought they were invested much more safely than they actually were.
1: You know, we've talked about Social Security a lot on this show. It's kind of a standard topic. How about the lady who didn't really understand her Social Security options? And now that woman wishes that she had waited to start her benefit at a later age. She jumped on it at 62 as soon as she could.
0: Yeah, I mean, certainly we've had folks that flip the switch and start that income as quick as as soon as they can. And then a couple of years down the road, it's like, oh, well, this is not as much income as I was thinking, you know, relative to what I need.
1: Really?
0: I'm going to need to go back to work, but now I'm limited on how much I can earn because I'm at 64 or 65. My full retirement age is 67. Yeah. I should have waited. So the key is not necessarily that everybody should wait until longer to start their Social Security. It's just you need to have a plan before you turn it on. Let's understand how Social Security fits into your overall picture. And a lot of people are just starting Social Security without an overall picture. So, of course, they don't know how it fits in to the picture because they don't have one. So we just want to make sure that plan is in place before you flip the switch.
1: There's a lot of strategy involved, and John can help you through that for sure. Don't just jump into it willy-nilly because you can't go back and change it, except in very, very rare occasions, and you have to do that very quickly. We talk a lot about Roths on this show, and I think we all know the advantages of a Roth. There is the couple out there listening to the show today, and they wish they had put a lot more money into Roth IRAs instead of building up such a big tax time bomb for themselves later on in life.
0: Yeah, I mean, so often we have people that come in and they have $1.1 million and $975,000 of it is in IRAs. And all that money is going to be taxed when you take it out. The only way to get it out of that account without paying taxes on it is to send it directly to a charity from the account. Yeah. And so that's the thing where people say, man, I wish I'd done more Roth contributions over the years. I wish I'd done things a little bit differently. But they told me when the 401k guy came to my office in 1994 when they were setting up the plan, he said I should put it all in the 401k so that I don't pay the taxes on it now and pay the taxes in retirement when I am in a lower tax bracket. Well, the reality is most people don't end up in a lower bracket when they retire. And so it's not necessarily, but that's not to say that you shouldn't be contributing to those accounts. We just want to make sure that you're doing the right amount in each type of account.
1: And here's the sad scenario that we've talked about a lot. There are retirees out there who now come to the realization that they just retired too early and they have to go back to work in order to make their life work. I know you've seen that situation before. That's a really sad scenario, isn't it?
0: Yeah, and it's much more common that I see people going back to work because they want to, not because they have to. But we certainly have seen some folks where either they really thought that they could clamp down their budget and get their spending way down, and then they get retired and they realize, oh, this was just not realistic. We thought we could live on $6,000 a month, and we just can't do

0: that. And so one or both spouses ends up going back to work. You know, we've had people that they know that the numbers aren't going to work, but they're like, I have to get out of this job. And so they retire from the job, and then they, you know, say, I'll figure it out later. Maybe they're retired for a year, and then they go back into some kind of part-time work. So, yeah, certainly we've got people all over the map on that. Most of the time, though, people know exactly where they stand. Certainly if they're working with us, they know exactly where they stand before they walk away from the paycheck, and they know what they're dealing with. Am I going to have to go back to work later or not? Because that's one of our main goals, is let's make sure if you don't want to go back to work, you don't have to. So if you don't have that assurance in your retirement plan, let's have your 15-minute retirement ready phone call, and let's make sure you're on the right track.
1: 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Coming up next, we're going to answer some questions from some of our listeners. That's right after this.
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0: 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If at this point you'd like to find out more about John, of course, we've been doing this radio show since the beginning of time, and you probably know him by now. So I hope you will get in touch with him and have a conversation. 15-minute retirement-ready phone call is not going to cost you a penny and not going to obligate you to do anything beyond that conversation. Go to the mailbag here, John. We got great questions, as always. First one is from Linda in Carrboro. And Linda, getting ready to munch on a portobello mushroom for the 4th of July. Linda says, I've heard you talk about having an emergency fund, but I'm having trouble determining how much I should have in my emergency fund. I'm also not exactly sure how to define a real emergency so that I know when I can dip into it. What's your advice on all that?
1: Yeah, great question. So, first of all, in terms of how much to have in the emergency fund, we like the 3 to 6 months of expenses metric. So if you spend $10,000 a month, your emergency fund should be $30,000 to $60,000. Now, a lot of people hear that when you're talking about it in terms of monthly expenses, and they think, oh, well, the emergency fund is in case I lose my job and I don't have my paycheck, I can survive for 3 to 6 months. Well, that's not really the reason for the 3 to 6 month thing. Yes, like if you're still working and you lose your job, yes, that would be a use for the emergency fund. But really, it's just because your monthly expenses kind of give us an idea of your overall lifestyle, and then 3 to 6 months of that, like that's usually, it usually meshes well in your overall plan. Now, some people are going to be extremely safety conscious and they're going to want to have 12 months of expenses in their emergency fund. Obviously, it's customizable to each person, but the 3 to 6 month thing is a good place to start. As far as like how to define an emergency so you know when to dip into it, if it's an impulse purchase, that's not an emergency. If it's something you could have planned for, that's not an emergency. It's really for things where you can't get by without fixing the problem and you don't have any other way to pay for it. That's when you use the emergency fund. So a trip to Myrtle Beach, not an emergency. You decide you need a new car because your current car is getting old. That's not an emergency. You need a new car because somebody T-boned you and it's totaled, and the amount that you got from the insurance company isn't enough to get the next car that does what you need it to do. Okay, that's an emergency. We'll go to the emergency fund for that. But if it's a thing you can plan for and save, do that. Plan for it and save. Don't raid the emergency fund unless it's just an unpredictable thing that you couldn't have seen coming.
0: Hey, Linda, thank you so much for getting in touch. Hope you will make that phone call or go to the website and make that 15-minute conversation happen. And I hope you have a really good day in Carrboro. Next question here is from Sammy in Hillsboro. And Sammy says, what happens to the money in my 401k after I retire? Do I have to roll it over to a different account or can I just leave it there?
1: Well, you can usually do either of those things. Doesn't mean you should. Now, there are some companies, like when you leave, they're going to make you roll the money out to your own IRA. But the reality is, almost any time that you leave a company, you should take the money with you. You should not leave it in the old company 401k. There are a couple of rare exceptions to that. We can talk individually if you think you might be an exception. But almost across the board, you want to roll the money

0: an IRA where you then have complete flexibility and control over that money instead of it being in the 401k with the limited list of mutual funds that the 401k offers. Now, you might say, well, I work for IBM or something like that, and I have dozens and dozens of mutual funds that I can choose from. Okay, well, that's certainly better than having a dozen, but the reality is it's still a limited list, and you're still limited to mutual funds. There's a whole lot of other asset classes out there that you can be investing in if you had the IRA. So it's still limited, even if it seems like a big menu of funds.
1: John, got time for one more question?
0: Yeah, we'll make it quick.
1: Elizabeth is in Morrisville.
0: I mean, I'll try to make it quick. I have a penchant for being long-winded.
1: Nobody's ever said that about you. She says, my divorce will be final in about a month. I always paid the bills, but was never really involved with long-term financial planning during our marriage. Where's a good place for me to start now that I'm out here on my own?
0: Yeah, good question. I'm sorry you're going through that life circumstance, Elizabeth, but many people have been through it before. You're not the first. You won't be the last, and you will find peace on the other end of it eventually. So if you're not really sure, I mean, the first thing we want to start with is just how to access money. Can you log into the accounts that you need? Do you have the passwords that you need to get to? Do you know where everything is? Start with an inventory of understanding what you have and where it is and how to get to it. Second thing is understanding the tax implications of that money. What's in a bank account and can be withdrawn at any time? What's in an IRA or a 401k and is going to be taxed when you withdraw it? What's in an after-tax account? What's in a Roth? Let's understand the tax qualifications of each thing. That might be enough for a first discussion with somebody in your boat, Elizabeth. Let's just understand those basic things. Then later on, it's okay, what are we actually invested in? How much risk do those investments have? Are those investments doing what we need them to do? But you don't need to worry about all that for now. The first thing we need to figure out is where's your stuff and how do you get to it? And then what's it going to cost you to live life on your own? Now that you're single, what are your bills going to look like? It's probably not going to be half of what your previous bills were. It might be 60 or 70% of what you were living on before. Unless maybe your husband was just a big-time spender. It's certainly possible. But those are the things we want to get our hands around initially, and then we can start to add layers of complexity onto that, but only after you've gotten comfortable with the very basics of knowing where you are and where you need to go. So all great questions and all things that we can talk about in your 15-minute retirement ready phone call, which costs you nothing but could pay huge dividends for you down the road just having that conversation and getting yourself on the right path.
1: Quick note too, Elizabeth, John has worked with a lot of women in the same situation. 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Hey, listen, thanks for writing in with the questions in the mailbag today. We always get great questions from our listeners. And thanks very much for listening to the Financial Symphony. Anything else you'd like to add before we go, John?
0: No, happy July 4th to everybody. Let's make it another good 250 years. What do you say?
1: Sounds good to me. Ron Stutz here along with John Stillman. We'll see you next time on the Financial Symphony.
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0: Andrew Stuckey here with a check of the Chapelboro concert calendar. We start with a double bill coming to Motorco on Sunday, July 12th. Computer Wife opening for Pittsburgh indie rockers Feeble Little Horse. Again, that's on Sunday, July 12th. We've got a couple of really high-profile shows coming to the area. On July 22nd, that's a Wednesday night, Death Cab for Cutie will be at Coastal Credit Union Music Park at Walnut Creek. And then just a few days later, on Tuesday, July 28th, we've got Bob Dylan, the legend himself, in Raleigh at the Red Hat Amphitheater. We'll have Lucinda Williams opening for him. You can find all these shows and more concerts by visiting the Chapelboro Concert Calendar. 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
2: 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I'm passionate about protecting families and helping individuals realize their immigration dreams.
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1: ABC News, I'm Brian. Florida extreme heat plagued millions over the holiday weekend. Officials in New Jersey believe there were at least 25 heat-related deaths in the state. Now millions are under a different kind of weather threat, says ABC's Hannah Bata.
2: Heavy rain pounding Chicago. Parts of Wrigley Field inundated with water. Roads turn into rivers, leaving drivers stranded. In New York, intense winds whipping up sand and debris. Beachgoers in Brooklyn rushing to pack up and leave. Lightning striking One World Trade Center in Lower Manhattan.
1: 5-day mini-trial begins in Utah today. Prosecutors will try to show they have sufficient evidence against Tyler Robinson, the man accused of killing Charlie Kirk last year, to require him to stand trial. Sources tell ABC News President Trump called FIFA's president and asked him to review the controversial one-game suspension for the U.S.'s leading World Cup goal scorer, and that ban's been lifted. Villar and Balogun can play tonight. This is ABC News. After all the 4th of July celebrations for America's 250th birthday, ABC's Allison Kosick says there are now a whole lot of investigations over fireworks.
3: In Southern California, a car catching fire after fireworks exploded outside this home in Chino, killing a woman and injuring three others. In Provo, Utah, fireworks sparking a large brush fire near Slate Canyon. Mishaps even during professional shows. Fire breaking out on the Brooklyn Bridge during the Macy's fireworks show in New York.
1: The number one seed on the women's side at Wimbledon is out as Naomi Osaka took down Aryna Sabalenka. A pair of Americans are going to face off in the Wimbledon women's quarterfinals, Coco Gauff and Jessica Pegula. Minions once again rule the box office. The new Monsters and Minions movie topped the holiday weekend box office, taking in $61 million over the weekend. I'm Brian Clark, ABC News.
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0: this week, but today just partly cloudy skies and highs getting up into the mid-90s. That's with the heat index going up into the triple digits. So we got a heat advisory taking effect from the National Weather Service starting at noon today and running until 8 p.m. You know the drill at this point. Stay cool, stay hydrated. This heat wave is hitting the entire eastern part of the U.S., as you just heard from ABC News, and we're not out of the woods yet. We will get a slight chance of rain creeping into the forecast tonight, and then off and on rain for the rest of the week. That'll cut the temperature down to the low 90s at the very least. A little bit of a break in the heat, and we definitely do need the rain, but not going to get to either of those two things until tomorrow. So continue figuring out ways to beat the heat, especially today. Going to be with you on this Monday morning. Let's catch you up on local news as we begin the day. Today marks the first anniversary of Tropical Storm Chantal, which dumped historic amounts of rain on our community last year and caused massive damage to local homes, businesses, roads, and infrastructure. For many local businesses, the road to recovery has been a year-long process, as 97.9 The Hill's Brighton McConnell reports.
1: See how the creek comes out?
2: Johnny Mariakakis keeps a binder filled with newspaper clippings and photos of floods around the line of businesses at his Mariakakis Plaza. Having been at Eastgate, facing 15501 for decades, he's seen plenty of floods, but never anything like last July's Tropical Storm Chantal, which he said led to water waist high in his food and wine store.

0: between his window and said he's acutely aware of how quickly water rises behind his building, even with the town's construction of a basin park just a few years ago.
1: And it's going to flood again and again.
0: In the aftermath of the storm, Mayor Yiannakis said he used flood insurance and a GoFundMe campaign to pay for roughly 60% of his expenses, but the experience and financial gap he faced made him consider closing and selling the plaza. But his tenants convinced him otherwise, saying many would not be able to find a space that both fits their needs and a landlord that understands their price point like Mayor Yiannakis. One of those tenants is Cinderella Rigsby, who runs the shoe repair. She also considered closing after Chantal's flooding, in part because she could retire. But her family convinced her to reopen, and it's paying off.
2: I'm coming back in full blast now. Yeah.
0: While some of Rigsby's equipment is still out of order from the floodwaters, she and family members are stepping up to help address customers' orders. Not only is Rigsby one of the few regular cobblers in Orange County, but patrons' high praise and good reviews draw in people from all over the state to use her repair services.
2: To me, it's even not getting better, because I have a lot of people to come in, people that I hadn't seen before. And then the ones that was coming to start with, they go online and find I'm back. They call me to tell me, thank you for coming back. And I enjoy, you know, hearing that. Yeah, it make me feel real good, yeah.
0: It was not just Eastgate Crossing and Mayor Yiannakis Plaza that saw enough rain to cause flood damage. Some businesses in Carrboro's South Green took on water, while others in downtown Pittsboro suffered damages. That included the antique store Reclamation, run by Tiana Thurber, which saw inches of water damage many of the goods in her store. She became so concerned about the potential for another storm to flood her Fayetteville Street space that when a new spot became available along West Street, Thurber asked if she could break her lease, and her landlord agreed. Thurber told Chapelboro the move is paying off with great traffic to her store. But even before then, the greater Pittsboro community was showing up to help.
3: I was overwhelmed. I mean, the whole entire year until we moved out, they were making purchases that maybe they didn't even need just to show their support. It was really pretty inspiring.
0: Over in Eastgate Crossing, questions swirled about just how many business tenants would reopen out of their own fears, since the shopping mall is especially prone to flooding with Booker Creek running underneath the property. 10 of the tenants decided to move away or permanently close after Chantal, with the 22 others choosing to stay, reinvest in their space, and reopen. Chad Pickens, the general manager for the Great Outdoor Provision Company, said he and his team felt confident about reopening despite the damage they suffered in the storm. The shop needed about 3 months of repairs to get back open and quickly saw a return to good business, which Pickens said financially stabilized them.
4: We still think that it's the best shopping center in town when it's dry. When it's not dry, then that's maybe up for debate.
0: Pickens acknowledges that Great Outdoor Provision Co. was helped by having 8 other regional locations to buffer what could have been horrific financial losses. In another corner of the shopping center, the Greek restaurant Kipos was also helped by being one of several restaurants in the Georgios Hospitality Group. But General Manager Erica Pastis said the 8-month-long renovation and replacing basically all equipment and supplies cost a hefty chunk it will need to earn back. While the choice to stay was difficult, Kipos negotiated with Kite Realty to expand its space at Eastgate and add a reservable dining room for private events. Pastis is optimistic it will help when it opens in the fall.
5: We plan to kind of expand and grow. I want to sit with the chefs this fall and kind of get a bigger menu going and stuff, but we've really just been based on the support of everyone coming in and continuously staying busy, which we have.
0: For those businesses that are bouncing back, they have one unified message.
5: We are just so grateful for the community.
4: It's a community where people put on their work gloves and their work boots and they get to it. And we certainly have been the beneficiaries of that.
3: That, to me, has been like the biggest lesson out of all this, to help others.
2: Thank you for loving me the way they did and letting me come back.
0: Some businesses, though, are still facing plenty of challenges. For Mayor Yiannakis, that includes seeing tariffs on imported goods and high gas prices lead to a significantly higher cost of doing business, but stormwater management is equally atop his concerns. Mayor Yiannakis said he believes the biggest outstanding need is for the town of Chapel Hill to further remediate Booker Creek Basin Park and look at putting more retention ponds above.

0: of the East Gate Crossing property.
1: This is the main street of Chapel Hill now. They need to nourish it and keep us vital and going. Like I say, they cannot stop the floods, but I'm certain if they take some remediation, they can reduce the intensity and the level.
0: For 97.9 The Hill, I'm Brighton McConnell.
2: Elsewhere in local news, officials in Chatham County last night recovered the body of a teenage swimmer who went missing in Jordan Lake on the evening of the 4th of July. The teen reportedly disappeared in the water while trying to return to a boat during a family outing. Out of respect to the family, officials will not be releasing the victim's name. Turning now to crime news, a former counselor at Orange High School turned herself into authorities last week on two charges of indecent liberties with students and one charge of sexual exploitation of a minor. Leslie Bryant had been with Orange High for 2 years. She'd already resigned last month while the investigation was ongoing. Statement from the Orange County Sheriff's Office says the indecent liberties charge relates to instances that allegedly took place last November involving at least two students. The sexual exploitation charge stems from soliciting an inappropriate photo from one of the students. Brian had her first court appearance last week, Thursday. Back now to Chapel Hill, where we have good and bad news if you're planning to drive downtown. Wausau officials say they're close to the halfway point in their ongoing project to replace an 80-year-old water main under Rosemary Street. But the next phase of that project will involve construction and road closures around the intersection of Rosemary and Columbia. Starting this Wednesday and going through Monday the 13th, lanes will be closed on Columbia Street and Rosemary Street will be closed entirely around that intersection. Detours will be posted, but drivers should expect delays. That water main project began last November. And finally, in sports, the Durham Bulls took 4 of 5 games against Gwinnett last week before getting rained out on Sunday. The Bulls are back on the road this week, facing Jacksonville starting tomorrow. Meanwhile, the Tar Heel baseball team got good news last week as Inside Carolina reported star freshman pitcher Caden Glauber will be back in Chapel Hill for his sophomore season next spring, following a historic run that ended with D1 Baseball's National Freshman of the Year Award. Here's how Glauber explained his approach on the mound.
3: You know, working with Coach Gaines and just throwing he calls, he works so hard behind the scenes to know what type of pitch to throw and whatever count you're in. So you can't go out there with fear. The preparation takes over the fear. We work so hard on it. You know, you got to have the right mindset, and you know that you're made for the moment, whatever moment you're in.
2: That's Caden Glauber speaking there. You can read more about him and the Diamond Heels in the sports section of our website, chapelboro.com. 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
2: This first look at traffic and weather is brought to you by Rand Coca-Cola Beverages. Heading out on the roadways, maybe watch for some fog out there. It looks a little bit foggy around this area of Chapel Hill this morning, but nothing too bad otherwise as far as traffic goes. No incidents, accidents, or delays to report. Just be careful driving as always, and if you're seeing anything we're not reporting, shoot us a text when you're safe and off the roads at 919-240-6000. As for the weather, it's looking pretty good right now. 73 degrees with partly cloudy skies. Enjoy the relatively cool weather while we've got it, because it's going to get a lot hotter today. We've got a heat advisory taking effect from the National Weather Service at noon today and running until 8 p.m. That'll be the hottest part of the day, and it will be quite hot with temperatures up in the mid-90s this afternoon and the heat index well up into the triple digits. It'll feel like about a 105 day. Partly cloudy skies all day long. No rain to worry about today, at least during the daytime hours. As we get into the evening, we'll see a slight chance of rain creeping into the forecast. Lows in the low 70s overnight, and then highs right around 90 every day for the rest of the week. Off and on rain likely, especially in the afternoon starting tomorrow and running through the weekend. Best chance of rain will be in the afternoon all of those days. Those late afternoon showers and thunderstorms that pop up on hot summer days. Unfortunately, we're going to get a run of hot summer days continuing last week's run, but it will be a little bit less intensely hot thanks to the rain. We definitely do need the rain to stave off the drought. Weather brought to you by the Rand Coca-Cola Beverage Company, which is bringing 250 years of celebration the classic way with an ice-cold Coke. Look for limited edition patriotic cans, perfect for summer moments from the backyard to Franklin Street. July 4th has passed. Still no reason not to continue celebrating the moment. moment by drinking in America with Coca-Cola. 617 is your time. Coming up later on in the show, we've got this month's round of Oh, the Humanity is with Corey Greer Banks, who heads up Carolina K-12, providing resources and workshops and programs for teachers across North Carolina. We'll talk about some of their programming for the summer at around 8:30 this morning. Of course, we got the Impossible Quiz at 8:45. Brand new prize to start giving away this week. Movie tickets for you this week on the Impossible Quiz. And of course, Victor will be in at 7:45 with today's round of What's Trending. All of that is coming up in the next couple of hours on This Morning with Aaron Kack. More after this.
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2: 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All the details you need are on the website on how you can win a trip for two to Ireland to see Carolina football taking on TCU in their season opener on August 29th. We're giving away two tickets to the game, plus a three-night stay at the Academy Plaza Hotel, a gift card, and a whole lot more. 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Got a quick word from them and then some music courtesy of Tom Petty. He's on deck after this.
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0: 6:32 is your time. Coming up tonight during the 6 o'clock hour, I'll be here in the studio with tonight's round of Live and Local. Special installment this evening, we'll be joined by Nick Faber of the band Worthington's Law. They build themselves as a funny punk band. They got a new album out, fittingly called Funnier, Punkier, Bandier. And we'll be playing some tracks off of that and talking about it coming up during the 6 o'clock hour of the evening tonight here on 97.9 The Hill. 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Looking a little bit foggy out there, although it might just be mist forming on the windows. Who even knows at this point? Anyway, be careful driving around. You might run into some fog this morning. 73 degrees in Chapel Hill with partly cloudy skies. It's going to be hot again today with highs getting up into the mid-90s this afternoon. Shouldn't have to worry about rain today, just the heat. We will have a heat index well into the triple digits. It's going to feel closer to 105. So we've got a heat advisory from the National Weather Service taking effect at noon and running until 8 p.m. You know how this goes, especially during that stretch of time. Be extra careful if you're out for long periods. Figure out how you're going to stay cool and hydrated because you will need that plan going forward this afternoon. Lows in the low 70s tonight with a slight chance of rain creeping into the forecast, and then expect off and on rain pretty much every day for the rest of the week, especially in those late afternoon hours as occasional thunderstorms can crop up. That will help cut the drought, and it should help cut the temperature a little bit too, although it will still be hot. We'll have highs around 90 pretty much every day for the rest of the week. 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
0: 6:34 your time. Bit odd to think about it, but our top story today is the fact that today marks the one-year anniversary of Tropical Storm Chantal, which dumped historic amounts of rain on our community last year at this time. This year, we're dealing with a historic drought. Last year, historic flooding. I've got a full story on that from our own Brighton McConnell, who spoke with a number of the business owners who were affected by the storm. Of course, a lot of residents and public agencies and facilities affected by the storm as well. So we'll be talking about that too later on this week. But today, with the 1 year anniversary, head to our website, chapelburger.com, and read Brighton's full story on the business side of things. And we'll have that full report coming up for you at the top of next hour. Other news we're following, sad news out of Chatham County. Officials last night recovered the body of a teenage swimmer who went missing in Jordan Lake on the 4th of July. Out of respect to the family, officials will not be releasing the victim's name. They are under 18. In crime news, a former counselor at Orange High School turned herself into authorities last week on two charges of indecent liberties with students and one charge of sexual exploitation of a minor, incidents reportedly stemming from this past November. Leslie Bryan had been with Orange High for 2 years. She'd already resigned last month while the investigation was ongoing. She had her first court appearance last week, Thursday. In Chapel Hill, if you're planning to drive downtown, Owosso officials say to watch for delays around the intersection of Rosemary and Columbia this week, starting on Wednesday and running until next week, Monday, as they move into the next phase of their ongoing project to replace an 80-year-old water main under Rosemary Street. They say they're about half done with that project, but the next phase this week will involve construction and road closures around that major intersection. So expect lane closures on Columbia and road closure on Rosemary for a few days as they continue to work on that. 6:36 is your time. We've got more music for you coming up next. 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
11: Greetings, Chapel Hill. I'm Kathleen Jasinskis, founder of Skylark Music School. As a lifelong musician and graduate of the Juilliard School, I know firsthand how important it is to have a supportive environment for music education. 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

0: That is Right on Time by Chatham County Line. 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
0: 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Looking good out there on the roads. Might be a little foggy in places around the area, so be careful of that if you're hitting the roads. But no incidents or accidents to report right now. We'll keep an eye on things over the course of the morning. But if you're seeing anything we're not reporting, let me know about it by sending me a text when you're safe and off the roads at 919-240-6000. As for that weather, it's currently looking and feeling pretty good, but get ready for some intense heat yet again this afternoon. Right now, 73 degrees with partly cloudy skies. It's going to be partly cloudy, but much hotter as we get further into the day. Highs getting back up into the mid-90s once again. That's the temperature. Heat index will be up around 105. That's what it's going to feel like. So we do have another heat advisory in effect for the area starting at noon today and running until 8 p.m. Be especially careful during that stretch of time. Lows in the low 70s overnight tonight with a slight chance of rain, and then off and on rain for the rest of the week. That'll help with the drought and hopefully cut the temperature a little bit, but it's still going to be pretty warm. Highs around 90 every day starting tomorrow and running through the weekend. 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
0: 6:47 your time, going back to music because we got a couple musical birthdays to celebrate. Michael Grant is 57 years old today. He's with Musical Youth, so we got them on deck. Musical adults at this point. And we're going to kick off this set by going back to the 80s with an artist who is 67 years old today. Happy birthday to John Keeble of Spandau Ballet. Here's True on 97.9 The Hill.

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0: Musical youth there, possibly musical upper middle-aged adults at this point with Pass the Dutchie. Happy 57th birthday to Michael Grant from Musical Youth. Before that, Spandau Ballet with True. Happy 67th birthday to John Keeble from that band. 6:56 is your time. Coming back and wrapping up the hour after this.
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0: 6:58 is your time. Coming up later on in the show, we'll have this month's round of Oh the Humanities, checking in with the folks from Carolina Public Humanities on campus. This month, we'll be focusing on their Carolina K-12 initiative, which offers resources and professional development opportunities for teachers. They do it year-round, but summer is obviously their busy time as teachers embark on

0: back from a couple of big trips, one down the road to Asheville and another across the ocean to Africa. And she'll talk about both of those coming up in just about an hour and a half. We'll have that conversation for you coming up at 8:30.
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0: Next hour, more local news and sports, plus a double shot of music from Tift Merritt. She's just come out with a new album called Sugar, and we'll play a couple of brand new songs off of that album for you at around 7:30. One more look at weather before we send you to ABC News at the top of the hour right now. Currently 73 degrees in Chapel Hill, Carrboro. Possibly a little bit of fog out there if you're driving around. Just be a little bit extra careful this morning. Going to have partly cloudy skies and real hot temperatures again today. Highs in the mid-90s. That's your temperature. Heat index is going to be around 105. That's what it's going to feel like this afternoon. So once again, be careful out there. If you're out for long periods of time, stay cool and hydrated. We got a heat advisory in effect from noon to 8 p.m. today. Rain starts tomorrow and a little tiny bit cooler after that.
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3: ABC News, I'm Brian Clark. After leading the weekend celebrations for America's 250th anniversary, President Trump is set to leave Washington later today to meet with allies.
4: President Trump leaves for the high-stakes NATO summit in Turkey, where he'll meet with world leaders on the wars in Iran and Ukraine. It comes as President Trump has been blasting our allies for not spending enough on their own defense and for refusing to get involved in the war in Iran.
3: To ABC Selena Wang, overnight Ukraine was hammered by another barrage of Russian missiles and drones. At least 12 people were killed in Kyiv. Right now in Iran, threats against President Trump along the miles-long funeral procession in Tehran for Supreme Leader Ayatollah Ali Khamenei, who was killed in a strike on the opening day of the war. The president also may have played a part in the World Cup, as sources say he called the head of FIFA over a red card given to USA star Falarin Balogun, and FIFA lifted his one-game suspension. He can play tonight. This is ABC News. Three firefighters killed last weekend while battling fires in the Colorado-Utah border were remembered Sunday in a public memorial in Grand Junction, Colorado. U.S. Wildland Fire Service Chief Brian Fennessy said,
5: "What stands out most to me about these three firefighters is that they always showed up. They showed up for their fellow firefighters. They showed up to perform a mission that many cannot or will not."
3: It's a familiar story. People sign up for a free trial or reduced rate for a subscription, then have trouble trying to cancel it. Cameron Nakashima of the Better Business Bureau says data just from the Pacific Northwest shows how this is a common complaint among thousands of consumers.
6: There was nearly 40,000 complaints and 9,000 negative reviews about subscriptions, memberships, free trials, and related reoccurring charges just within the last 24 months.
3: I'm Brian Clark, ABC News.
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4: Good morning and happy Monday. 7:04 your time, 74 degrees your temperature in Chapel Hill. Partly cloudy out there right now. Possibly a little bit of fog if you're driving around. Just be a little bit extra careful. It's going to be a hot day today. Partly cloudy skies all day long. No rain in the forecast, at least until we get into the evening. But the heat is going to be the operative thing today. We'll be up in the mid-90s for our high. We've been used to that intense heat, and we got a another day of it today before we get a little bit of a break starting tomorrow and continuing through the rest of this week. Not even much of a break, just not quite as hot. Today, though, is going to be pretty intense. Highs in the mid-90s, heat index well up in the triple digits. It's going to feel like around 105. So got a heat advisory taking effect at noon today from the National Weather Service.

0: 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For many local businesses, the road to recovery has been a year-long process. 97.9 The Hill's Brighton McConnell reports.
1: See how the creek comes out?
2: Johnny Mariakakis keeps a binder filled with newspaper clippings and photos of floods around the line of businesses at his Mariakakis Plaza. Having been at Eastgate, facing 15501 for decades, he's seen plenty of floods, but never anything like last July's tropical storm Chantal, which he said led to water waist high in his food and wine store. Mariakakis said he remembers begging firefighters that night to not smash in his window, and said he's acutely aware of how quickly water rises behind his building, even with the town's construction of a basin park just a few years ago.
1: And it's going to flood again and again.
2: In the aftermath of the storm, Mariakakis said he used flood insurance and a GoFundMe campaign to pay for roughly 60% of his expenses, but the experience and financial gap he faced made him consider closing and selling the plaza. But his tenants convinced him otherwise, saying many would not be able to find a space that both fits their needs and a landlord that understands their price point like Mariakakis. One of those tenants is Cinderella Rigsby, who runs the shoe repair. She also considered closing after Chantal's flooding, in part because she could retire. But her family convinced her to reopen, and it's paying off.
3: I'm coming back in full blast now. Yeah.
2: While some of Rigsby's equipment is still out of order from the floodwaters, she and family members are stepping up to help address customers' orders. Not only is Rigsby one of the few regular cobblers in Orange County, but patrons' high praise and good reviews draw in people from all over the state to use her repair services.
3: To me, it's even not getting better, because I have a lot of people that come in, people that I hadn't seen before. And then the ones that was coming to start with, they go online and find I'm back. They call me to tell me, thank you for coming back. And I enjoy, you know, hearing that. Yeah, it make me feel real good, yeah.
2: It was not just Eastgate Crossing and Mariakakis Plaza that saw enough rain to cause flood damage. Some businesses in Carrboro's South Green took on water, while others in downtown Pittsburgh suffered damages. That included the antique store Reclamation, run by Tiana Thurber, which saw inches of water damage many of the goods in her store. She became so concerned about the potential for another storm to flood her Fayetteville Street space that when a new spot became available along West Street, Thurber asked if she could break her lease, and her landlord agreed. Thurber told Chapelboro the move is paying off with great traffic to her store. But even before then, the greater Pittsburgh community was showing up to help.
4: I was overwhelmed. I mean, the whole entire year until we moved out, they were making purchases that maybe they didn't even need just to show their support. It was really pretty inspiring.
2: Over in Eastgate Crossing, questions swirled about just how many business tenants would reopen out of their own fears, since the shopping mall is especially prone to flooding with Booker Creek running underneath the property. 10 of the tenants decided to move away or permanently close after Chantal, with the 22 others choosing to stay, reinvest in their space, and reopen. Chad Pickens, the general manager for the Great Outdoor Provision Company, said he and his team felt confident about reopening despite the damage they suffered in the storm. The shop needed about 3 months of repairs to get back open and quickly saw a return to good business, which Pickens said financially stabilized them.
5: We still think that it's the best shopping center in town when it's dry. When it's not dry, then that's maybe up for debate.
2: Pickens acknowledges that Great Outdoor Provision Co. was helped by having 8 other regional locations to buffer what could have been horrific financial losses. In another corner of the shopping center, the Greek restaurant Kipos was also helped by being one of several restaurants in the Georgios Hospitality Group. But general manager Erica Pastis said the 8-month-long renovation and replacing basically all equipment and supplies cost a hefty chunk it will need to earn back. While the choice to stay was difficult, Kipos negotiated with Kite Realty to expand its space at Eastgate and add a reservable dining room for private events. Pastis is optimistic it will help when it opens in the fall.
6: We plan to kind of expand and grow. I want to sit with the chefs this fall and kind of get a bigger menu going and stuff, but we've really just been based on the support of everyone coming in and continuously staying busy, which we have.
2: For those businesses that are bouncing back, they have one unified message.
6: We are just so grateful for the community.
5: It's a community where people put on their work gloves and their work boots and

0: they get to it. And we certainly have been the beneficiaries of that.
1: That to me has been like the biggest lesson out of all this, to help others.
2: Thank you for loving me the way they did and letting me come back.
3: Some businesses, though, are still facing plenty of challenges. For Mary Akakis, that includes seeing tariffs on imported goods and high gas prices lead to a significantly higher cost of doing business. But stormwater management is equally atop his concerns. Mary Akakis said he believes the biggest outstanding need is for the town of Chapel Hill to further remediate Booker Creek Basin Park and look at putting more retention ponds above the Eastgate Crossing property.
4: This is the main street of Chapel Hill now. They need to nourish it and keep us vital and going. Like I say, they cannot stop the floods, but I'm certain if they take some remediation, they can reduce the intensity and the level.
3: For 97.9 The Hill, I'm Brighton McConnell.
5: Elsewhere in local news, officials in Chatham County last night recovered the body of a teenage swimmer who went missing in Jordan Lake on the evening of the 4th of July. The teen reportedly disappeared in the water while trying to return to a boat during a family outing. Out of respect to the family, officials will not be releasing the victim's name. Turning now to crime news, a former counselor at Orange High School turned herself into authorities last week on two charges of indecent liberties with students and one charge of sexual exploitation of a minor. Leslie Bryant had been with Orange High for 2 years. She'd already resigned last month while the investigation was ongoing. Statement from the Orange County Sheriff's Office says the indecent liberties charge relates to instances that allegedly took place last November involving at least two students. The sexual exploitation charge stems from soliciting an inappropriate photo from one of the students. Brian had her first court appearance last week, Thursday. Back now to Chapel Hill, where we have good and bad news if you're planning to drive downtown. Wausau officials say they're close to the halfway point in their ongoing project to replace an 80-year-old water main under Rosemary Street. But the next phase of that project will involve construction and road closures around the intersection of Rosemary and Columbia. Starting this

0: The street will be closed entirely around that intersection. Detours will be posted, but drivers should expect delays. That water main project began last November. And finally, in sports, the Durham Bulls took four or five games against Gwinnett last week before getting rained out on Sunday. The Bulls are back on the road this week, facing Jacksonville starting tomorrow. Meanwhile, the Tar Heel baseball team got good news last week as Inside Carolina reported star freshman pitcher Caden Glauber will be back in Chapel Hill for his sophomore season next spring, following a historic run that ended with D1 Baseball's National Freshman of the Year Award. Here's how Glauber explained his approach on the mound.
1: You know, working with Coach Gaines and just throwing he calls. He works so hard behind the scenes to know what type of pitch to throw in whatever count you're in. So you can't go out there with fear. The preparation takes over the fear. We work so hard on it. You know, you got to have the right mindset, and you know that you're made for the moment, whatever moment you're in.
0: Yeah, it's Caden Glauber speaking there. You can read more about him and the Diamond Heels in the sports section of our website, chapelboro.com. Time is 7:14.
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0: And this traffic report is brought to you by Carolina Public Humanity. It's looking good out there on the roadways right now. No incidents, accidents, or delays to report, which is good news. Might be a little bit foggy in some places, so just be careful driving around in general, but nothing to slow you down on the roadways if you're hitting the roads now. If you're seeing anything out there that we're not reporting, though, send us a text when you're safe and off the roads and tell us about it at 919-240-6000. Traffic brought to you by Carolina Public Humanities, connecting UNC faculty experts with communities in Chapel Hill and throughout the state with diverse and thought-provoking programming, including talks, panel discussions, workshops, performances, and more. 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Go there to explore their upcoming public events, statewide initiatives, and for teachers, K-12 educator resources as well. As part of the Carolina K-12 initiative, and Corey Greer-Banks from Carolina K-12 will be joining us on the air in an hour and 15 minutes for this month's installment of Oh, the Humanities with CPH. That's coming up at 8:30. 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A little hazy out there. I mentioned some possible fog. It's not too bad out there right now, though. It is going to get a lot hotter today, so if you like the cooler weather or if you just have some issue with temperatures in the mid-90s, maybe right now is a good time to get out and enjoy the outdoors if you can, because it is going to be a real hot this afternoon. Partly cloudy skies all day. High temperatures getting up into the mid-90s by the end of the day. And that's the temperature. Throw in the humidity and the heat index will be up closer to 105. That's what it's going to feel like. So we have another heat advisory in effect beginning at noon today, running until 8 p.m. That's from the National Weather Service. Be extra careful during that stretch of time. Stay cool and hydrated all day long. Overnight lows in the low 70s. Slight chance of rain creeping into the forecast then, and then expect off and on rain every day for the rest of the week starting tomorrow. Best chance of rain will be in those later afternoon hours. Some possible thunderstorm activity during the week. That'll definitely help with the drought. Hopefully it'll cut the heat a little bit. We'll have highs around 90 starting tomorrow and sticking there all the way through the weekend. 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They're just minutes from Chapel Hill at exit 282. That's Page Road right off I-40. 7:17 is your time. 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
4: Thanks, Jim. 7:19 is your time. Aaron Keck here with you this morning. And don't forget, we are giving you the chance to win tickets to the UNC-TCU football game, their season opener in Dublin, Ireland on August 29th. It's going to be a great trip over and above the football game, and then you got the game added to it. 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It could be you. It's the University Place, lucky to be a Tar Heel, Carolina football giveaway. You and a friend could win tickets to the game, a three-night stay at the Academy Plaza Hotel, a gift card, and much more. Bunch of places around town. We have entry boxes. All you have to do is drop your name into the box, and you'll be entered to win. 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Football season is almost upon us. 7:21 is your time. 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

0: couple classics there. That's the Rolling Stones with Wild Horses and Sexual Healing by Marvin Gaye before that. 7:31 is your time, back in 90 seconds, actually back in 2.5 minutes, with an update on weather and then a double shot of new music from Tift Marriage, who's got a new album out called Sugar. 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
3: I'm Chapel Hill Town Manager Ted Voorhees. This is Our Town, Stories of Chapel Hill, where you get to hear from the people at the heart of your local government. I want you to meet Keisha Hargraves and Emily Powell from Chapel Hill Transit. They're two of many transit teammates who remind us that our Carolina Blue buses do much more than move people.
4: 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I'm a safety and training specialist now with Chapel Hill Transit. 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I started as a bus driver. 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Now I'm training drivers, and I love training drivers.
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3: 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Currently 74 degrees in Chapel Hill. We got partly cloudy skies, maybe some fog out there in some places this morning. Just be careful driving. It's going to be a hot afternoon with highs getting up into the mid-90s. That's your temperature. Heat index will be well into the triple digits. It's going to feel like it's around 105. So once again, be careful out there in the middle of the day. We'll have a heat advisory taking effect at noon from the National Weather Service and continuing until 8 p.m. Lows in the low 70s overnight. A little bit of a chance of rain creeping into the forecast late. And then highs around 90 every day for the rest of the week starting tomorrow with off and on rain, especially in the later afternoon. Those summer thundershowers can crop up. 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
3: Going to keep the hour going with a couple of brand new songs, courtesy of one of our favorite local artists, Tift Merritt. She's been making great music for more than a quarter of a century, and she's just out with a brand new album called Sugar, which is terrific. I got two songs for you off of that album, both of them making their debuts on 97.9 The Hill right now. Got the title track on deck, but we'll kick things off with the last song on the album, The Closer. This is Tift Merritt with Philosopher's Song on 97.9 The Hill.

0: title track there from the brand new album by Tift Merritt, one of our favorite local artists. That's Sugar there wrapping up that set. Same artist before that with Philosopher's Song. That's the closing track from that new album. I love that one in particular. Those are just two of the many great tracks on the new album, which just came out. Brand new music for you on 97.9 The Hill. 7:43 your time. Got your hometown hero up next after this.
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2: 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Trinitite is that governance layer that sits between companies and their AI businesses, turning that AI liability into a managed asset.
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0: It's time now for this week's Hometown Hero, brought to you by the O. Max Gardner Foundation. This week's Hometown Hero is Andrew Taylor Troutman, author of the Little Big Moments column on our website, chapelboro.com, and also a pastor at Chapel in the Pines Presbyterian Church in Chatham County, which has teamed up with a national nonprofit to erase $1.8 million in medical debt for local residents.
3: We see this as a real opportunity to help. This is going to make a real difference.
0: Over 100 million people in the U.S. have lingering debts just from the cost of health care, making it nearly impossible to make ends meet and leaving many struggling with anxiety and depression. Andrew Taylor Troutman says he sees that in our community all the time.
3: Just on a personal level, I get calls all the time at the church. People have fallen behind on their mortgage, their rent, their electricity bills. And almost every time, it's because there's been a medical event. Someone's gotten sick, or they've gotten hurt, had to go to the hospital, couldn't work. And so this really is a crippling problem in our society.
0: And that is where the organization Undo Medical Debt comes in.
3: They buy medical debt that hospitals have already written off. So they can pay on average a penny for every dollar that is due that people wouldn't otherwise be able to afford.
0: Which means a very small donation can go a very long way.
3: I made a donation for $97.90. That is going to cancel $10,000 worth of someone's debt for someone who could really use a break like that.
0: And so Andrew Taylor Troutman harnessed the power of his church and the generosity of the community with one goal in mind, raising $20,000, enough to erase the medical debt for hundreds of Chatham County residents.
3: There are roughly 710 people right now in Chatham County who are right around the poverty line that have these undue medical debts that they would just not be able to afford. And we are trying to wipe the slate clean.
0: And thanks to Andrew's leadership, they did it, raising more than $22,000 in all, enough to relieve a massive burden and make life significantly better for hundreds of people at once.
3: It felt like a fire, like a passion to do it, that we wanted to take some leadership on of our own. This story is a bit like the classic story about the starfish, where there are so many starfish that are washed up on shore, and the boy goes out and picks up a starfish and throws it back, and he says, "What are you doing? There's so much need." And he's like, "Well, it made a difference for that starfish."
0: You can learn more about the issue and make a donation yourself at undomedicaldebt.org. And thanks and congratulations to Andrew Taylor Troutman, this week's Hometown Hero.
3: Sometimes the good that we do can echo down the corridors of history in ways even beyond our imagination.
0: Brought to you by the O. Max Gardner Foundation, a nonprofit formed in 1942 to carry on the legacy of Governor Gardner by providing financial support to any institution devoted to charitable, scientific, literary, or educational purposes. We thank them for their generous support of our Hometown Hero program all summer long.
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0: 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Looking pretty good out there, still on the roadways. Starting to see more traffic, but nothing too bad in terms of delays. A little bit on 54 right by Meadowmont if you're coming into Chapel Hill from Durham. A little bit on Fordham Boulevard right by Manning Drive and Old Mason Farm Road. Nothing too bad there. If you're on I-40 or 85, smooth sailing.

0: rolling through the triangle. If you're on the Durham Freeway, that's your heaviest traffic. Northbound, you'll see traffic from Cornwallis up to Ellis. Southbound, you'll see traffic right around the merge with the 885 bypass. One accident's been reported. Looks like NC-55 right by the I-40 interchange. Not causing a big delay, but a little bit of a delay. It looks like just south of the interstate, so careful through there. If you're seeing anything we're not reporting beyond that, send us a text when you're safe and off the roads and tell us about it. 919-240-6000 is our text line. 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Got partly cloudy skies today. Temperature is going to be the key thing here. We'll have highs in the mid-90s this afternoon. Add the humidity and the heat index will be up to around 105. That's what it'll feel like out there. So once again, be careful. Stay cool. Stay hydrated. Got a heat advisory taking effect from the National Weather Service starting at noon, running until 8 p.m. So especially in that stretch, be careful. Overnight lows in the low 70s tonight with a slight chance of rain, and then expect off and on rain for the rest of the week, especially in those later afternoon hours. Could hear some thunder in the mix. That'll definitely help with the drought. We got some decent rain yesterday, too. Should help cut the heat just a little bit. We'll still be hot with highs around 90 every day starting tomorrow. Shouldn't be up around 95 or any warmer than that, though, for the rest of the week after today. And make an impact and be part of a community of readers by joining the Friends of the Chapel Hill Public Library. 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
0: 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Victor Lewis, good morning. How are you?
2: Hello. Pretty good. Hanging out here on the radio. If it only makes sense that we talk a little bit about music. We've done it before. We'll do it again, and we're doing it today. So we're going to talk about how old music is the new music, and I've got a specific list that I feel like may surprise you a little bit.
0: All right.
2: I didn't mean to sound like a clickbait man, but it truly may surprise
0: you. You won't believe what's popular these days.
2: You won't believe who's on this list.
0: I did see recently that, what was it, the Beatles' Abbey Road album, like, made its way back up into, like, some Billboard countdown of the top-selling albums of today. And that has been happening a little bit. I don't know if that's where you're going.
2: I am taking stuff from a man named Daniel Paris, writing for a publication called Stat Significant. We do love stats. Specifically, I love stats. And according to Daniel's research, tracks released over 10 years ago now account for around 20% of the Spotify Top 100. Now, if you had to guess some songs that have made the Spotify Top 100 every day for the last 3 months, what songs would you guess?
0: Are we talking about older songs?
2: Given that I've already given you that tracks released over 10 years ago, piece of clarity, and keeping in mind that 10 years ago was 2010, why don't you guess some songs?
0: Mr. Brightside.
2: Bing.
0: Yep.
2: That's
0: one. Always Mr. Brightside.
2: Always Mr. Brightside.
0: Always Mr. Brightside. 10 years ago, I'm going to randomly go Lose Yourself by Eminem.
2: Not in the top 100,
0: okay,
2: but definitely played a good bit. Dreams by Fleetwood Mac is the next one.
0: Of course.
2: If we're doing this by like...
0: I was kind of trying to go back chronologically, but Dreams for sure, so, because of the guy on the skateboard.
2: By feud rules, the like loud ding and the thing getting flipped over, Mr. Brightside is number one.
0: Of course.
2: So we're going to go down the list from Mr. Brightside.
0: Yes.
2: Second place is Dreams by Fleetwood Mac. Third is Iris by the Goo Goo Dolls.
0: Interesting.
2: Fourth is Creep by Radiohead.
0: Of course.
2: Perhaps the most surprisingly, Sweater Weather by The Neighborhood. That feels insane to me to be in the Spotify Top 100.
0: I can't, off the top of my head, remember how that song even goes. I'm going to have to pull that up.
2: Normally, I would sing it for you, but I would probably embarrass myself doing that. With this song, I would have done Brightside with no hesitation, but Sweater Weather is not really in my Q zone. And we've also
0: Now I have to follow that up. How does Mr. Brightside go, Victor?
2: No. Everybody knows him. It's the number one. Everybody knows how Brightside goes. And 505 by Arctic Monkeys rounds out our particular list. I feel like those last two are a little surprising.
0: That wouldn't even be like one of the top two Arctic Monkeys songs I would pick.
2: Well, it's showing larger trends here that songs are lingering in the top 100 for longer in general. Fewer new tracks are breaking into the top 100 every year. And according to Mr. Paris's prepositions about this, is that the right word to use there? Should have been
0: propositions?
2: Propositions?
0: Presumptions?
2: Presumptions
0: is just like of.
2: Yeah. The one-hit wonder may be going extinct as a type of band that we know about. It seems like if you are going to break into anything, you need to have a solid set of hits that succeeds in various markets and categories if anybody is ever going to know your name.
0: Oh, that's interesting, because I would go the other way. Like, one-hit wonders are, I would say, getting increasingly common insofar as, like, one dude comes out with a song on TikTok that goes viral, but they don't hit. And people don't remember their name, but the song is a huge deal for like a week. It's just like, it's not a one-hit wonder that sticks is the problem.
2: And it's not a one song supporting an album release or a concert tour situation. It gets progressively more difficult the fewer songs people know from you to sell concert tickets or music of any kind, to sell music in general. Heck, we're not even talking about selling music, because you're not buying music from Spotify. Spotify is buying music from record labels, and if our indications on Suits, Seinfeld, and other sitcoms for TV rights purchasing are any measure to go by, Spotify is not particularly motivated to take any chances or spend any money on new licenses.
0: Right. I mean, all of that said, like, an artist can go viral with a couple of songs on TikTok and parlay that into selling out some pretty sizable venues for a short while. And the inability of most of those artists to sustain themselves is kind of a problem, I think, for the music industry, because that's how people like started to take off in the past. They would have a hit. It would be a big deal. They would be able to sell out. And then like some artists would fade into one hit wonderness or just like stop making stuff. But that's like artists would continue making more music, and that's how they would get to be sustained. But a lot of like the TikTok viral artists, like, they weren't even ready to break out. They just got lucky with one song that took. So now, all right, 16-year-old kid, come on, make me some money. And they're not ready, so they don't.
2: And then they just get swept out the door without any further opportunity to refine their
0: and
2: craft.
0: And that's the one-hit wonder of today. But the difference is that we're never going to play those songs in 10 years, whereas if you go to the grocery store, you'll still hear Sex and Candy by Marcy Playground playing over the PA.
2: Man, way to choose one of my least favorite songs of all time. Congratulations.
0: I do what I can. 7:56 is your time. That's what's trending. More from Victor coming up in a minute with the clean joke of the day after this.
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7: You don't have to keep drawing attention to it.
0: He has no more humor left, America. So it is down to me.
7: It's all been wrung out of him.
0: On this random PDF called Fun Summer Jokes and Giggles that I have pulled up.
7: I'm glad we're coming back to it.
0: This is not even a summer joke, Victor. Are you ready? Where do sheep go on vacation?
7: I don't know.
0: The Bahamas.
7: Oh, Lord. You know, the worst part is I was 100% about to go just the bah each. Like, that was about even to better. Happen.
0: And also would have been good. 7:59, your time. We got ABC News at the top of the hour in just a couple seconds, and then more of this morning after that. 75 degrees and partly cloudy right now. Heat advisory from noon to 8 p.m. today. It's going to be in the mid-90s. That's 8 o'clock.
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9: ABC News, I'm Brian Clark. After days of dangerous heat, large parts of the country now dealing with heavy rains and strong storms. ABC's Jaisha Patel's in Hoboken, New Jersey.
10: We've been dealing with these thunderstorms for a couple of days now, since at least Friday, and it has impacted NJ Transit service. That severe weather has brought down trees and knocked out power for many people in our area. And the Friday night storm brought down around 60 trees, which affected NJ Transit service. So crews have had to clean up storm debris on those tracks, and they're also working to get service back up and running.
9: The heat's still high in parts of the South over the next few days. President Trump leaves today for what could be some tense meetings with fellow NATO leaders this week in Turkey. He's also expected to meet with Ukraine's president. At least 12 people were killed overnight in new Russian attacks on Kyiv. In Utah, prosecutors will start laying out some of their case against the man accused of killing Charlie Kirk in a mini trial. This is ABC News. Authorities in California are looking for the great drain robber. It's someone who's stealing sewer drain covers, says ABC's Luz Pena.
11: In the middle of the night, while residents in San Francisco's Bernal Heights neighborhood are sleeping, someone is stealing sewer drain covers. Replacing vent covers can cost about $20. San Francisco Public Works inspectors are walking the neighborhood, and once they find a missing vent, they're placing 30-day notices for homeowners to replace them. Multiple residents confirmed they have filed police reports, but the theft continues. Regarding the suspect, SFPD said no arrest has been made.
9: The New York City Fire Department says that a seaplane made a hard landing on New York's East River, leading to the rescue of 8 people, 2 of whom suffered minor injuries. And Australia's prime ministers apologized for making crude comments about Australian icon Kylie Minogue on a podcast. I'm Brian Clark, ABC News.
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9: Good morning and happy Monday. Time is 8:05. Temperature 75 degrees in Chapel Hill. Sun's up. We got kind of a hazy morning out there. Possibly a little bit of fog in some low-lying areas. So careful driving. Good advice in general. We've got highs today getting up into the mid.

0: creek comes out.
1: Johnny Mariakakis keeps a binder filled with newspaper clippings and photos of floods around the line of businesses at his Mariakakis Plaza. Having been at Eastgate, facing 15501 for decades, he's seen plenty of floods, but never anything like last July's Tropical Storm Chantal, which he said led to water waist high in his food and wine store. Mariakakis said he remembers begging firefighters that night to not smash in his window, and said he's acutely aware of how quickly water rises behind his building, even with the town's construction of a basin park just a few years ago.
0: And it's going to flood again and again.
1: In the aftermath of the storm, Mariakakis said he used flood insurance and a GoFundMe campaign to pay for roughly 60% of his expenses, but the experience and financial gap he faced made him consider closing and selling the plaza. But his tenants convinced him otherwise, saying many would not be able to find a space that both fits their needs and a landlord that understands their price point like Mariakakis. One of those tenants is Cinderella Rigsby, who runs the shoe repair. She also considered closing after Chantal's flooding, in part because she could retire. But her family convinced her to reopen, and it's paying off.
2: I'm coming back in full blast now. Yeah.
1: While some of Rigsby's equipment is still out of order from the floodwaters, she and family members are stepping up to help address customers' orders. Not only is Rigsby one of the few regular cobblers in Orange County, but patrons' high praise and good reviews draw in people from all over the state to use her repair services.
2: To me, it's even not getting better, because I have a lot of people that come in, people that I hadn't seen before. And then the ones that was coming to start with, they go online and find I'm back. They call me to tell me, thank you for coming back. And I enjoy, you know, hearing that. Yeah, it make me feel real good, yeah.
1: It was not just Eastgate Crossing and Mariakakis Plaza that saw enough rain to cause flood damage. Some businesses in Carrboro's South Green took on water, while others in downtown Pittsboro suffered damages. That included the antique store Reclamation, run by Tiana Thurber, which saw inches of water damage many of the goods in her store. She became so concerned about the potential for another storm to flood her Fayetteville Street space that when a new spot became available along West Street, Thurber asked if she could break her lease, and her landlord agreed. Thurber told Chapelboro the move is paying off with great traffic to her store. But even before then, the greater Pittsboro community was showing up to help.
3: I was overwhelmed. I mean, the whole entire year until we moved out, they were making purchases that maybe they didn't even need just to show their support. It was really pretty inspiring.
1: Over in Eastgate Crossing, questions swirled about just how many business tenants would reopen out of their own fears, since the shopping mall is especially prone to flooding with Booker Creek running underneath the property. 10 of the tenants decided to move away or permanently close after Chantal, with the 22 others choosing to stay, reinvest in their space, and reopen. Chad Pickens, the general manager for the Great Outdoor Provision Company, said he and his team felt confident about reopening despite the damage they suffered in the storm. The shop needed about 3 months of repairs to get back open and quickly saw a return to good business, which Pickens said financially stabilized them.
4: We still think that it's the best shopping center in town when it's dry. When it's not dry, then that's maybe up for debate.
1: Pickens acknowledges that Great Outdoor Provision Co. was helped by having 8 other regional locations to buffer what could have been horrific financial losses. In another corner of the shopping center, the Greek restaurant Kipos was also helped by being one of several restaurants in the Georgios Hospitality Group. But General Manager Erica Pastis said the 8-month-long renovation and replacing basically all equipment and supplies cost a hefty chunk it will need to earn back. While the choice to stay was difficult, Kipos negotiated with Kite Realty to expand its space at Eastgate and add a reservable dining room for private events. Pastis is optimistic it will help when it opens in the fall.
5: We plan to kind of expand and grow. I want to sit with the chefs this fall and kind of get a bigger menu going and stuff. But we've really just been based on the support of everyone coming in and continuously staying busy, which we have.
1: For those businesses that are bouncing back, they have one unified message.
5: We are just so grateful for the community.
4: It's a community where people put on their work gloves and their work boots and they get to it. And we certainly have been the beneficiaries of that.
3: That, to me, has been like the biggest lesson out of all this, to help others.
2: Thank you.

0: for loving me the way they did and letting me come back.
1: Some businesses, though, are still facing plenty of challenges. For Mary Akakis, that includes seeing tariffs on imported goods and high gas prices lead to a significantly higher cost of doing business. But stormwater management is equally atop his concerns. Mary Akakis said he believes the biggest outstanding need is for the town of Chapel Hill to further remediate Booker Creek Basin Park and look at putting more retention ponds above the Eastgate Crossing property.
2: This is the main street of Chapel Hill now. They need to nourish it and keep us vital and going. Like I say, they cannot stop the floods, but I'm certain if they take some remediation, they can reduce the intensity and the level.
1: For 97.9 The Hill, I'm Brighton McConnell.
3: Elsewhere in local news, officials in Chatham County last night recovered the body of a teenage swimmer who went missing in Jordan Lake on the evening of the 4th of July. The teen reportedly disappeared in the water while trying to return to a boat during a family outing. Out of respect to the family, officials will not be releasing the victim's name. Turning now to crime news, a former counselor at Orange High School turned herself into authorities last week on two charges of indecent liberties with students and one charge of sexual exploitation of a minor. Leslie Bryant had been with Orange High for 2 years. She'd already resigned last month while the investigation was ongoing. Statement from the Orange County Sheriff's Office says the indecent liberties charge relates to instances that allegedly took place last November involving at least two students. The sexual exploitation charge stems from soliciting an inappropriate photo from one of the students. Brian had her first court appearance last week, Thursday. Back now to Chapel Hill, where we have good and bad news if you're planning to drive downtown. Owosso officials say they're close to the halfway point in their ongoing project to replace an 80-year-old water main under Rosemary Street, but the next phase of that project will involve construction and road closures around the intersection of Rosemary and Columbia. Starting this Wednesday and going through Monday the 13th, lanes will be closed on Columbia Street and Rosemary Street will be closed entirely around that intersection. Detours will be posted, but drivers should expect delays. That water main project began last November. And finally, in sports, the Durham Bulls took 4 of 5 games against Gwinnett last week before getting rained out on Sunday. The Bulls are back on the road this week, facing Jacksonville starting tomorrow. Meanwhile, the Tar Heel baseball team got good news last week as Inside Carolina reported star freshman pitcher Caden Glauber will be back in Chapel Hill for his sophomore season next spring, following a historic run that ended with D1 Baseball's National Freshman of the Year Award. Here's how Glauber explained his approach on the mound.
4: You know, working with Coach Gaines and just throwing, he calls, he works so hard behind the scenes to know what type of pitch to throw and whatever count you're in. So you can't go out there with fear. The preparation takes over the fear. We work so hard on it. You know, you got to have the right mindset and you know that you're made for the moment, whatever moment you're in.
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3: And this traffic report is brought to you by Bud Matthews Services. Got an accident that's been reported on Route 70 right at the I-85 interchange between Hillsboro and Durham. Be careful, nothing too bad in terms of delays. Doesn't look like it's slowing anyone down, but that did get reported just a little while ago. Otherwise, no incidents or accidents being reported, and not much in the way of delays today. Got our typical slowdowns on the Durham Freeway in both directions until you're just past T.W. Alexander Drive and the RT. But otherwise, it's looking all right. If you're seeing anything we're not reporting, though, shoot us a text when you're safe and off the roads and tell us about it at 919-240-6000. 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Update on weather brought to you by the towns and villages of Alamance County. 75 degrees and partly cloudy in Chapel Hill. Going to be a hot day today with highs in the mid-90s. Only no reason to have your HVAC system working. It's going to be a partly cloudy day, but it's the heat we're going to be dealing with. Heat index well into the triple digits. When you factor in the humidity, it's going to feel like 105 out there, give or take. So we've got a heat advisory taking effect at noon today and running until 8 p.m. from the National Weather Service, especially during that stretch of time. Stay cool, stay hydrated, and be careful if you're out for long periods of time. Lows in the low 70s tonight with a slight chance of rain coming into the forecast, and then we're looking at off and on rain for the rest of the week. Best chance of rain will be those late afternoon showers and thunderstorms that can crop up on hot summer days. We'll have a run of those, so expect potential rain every day later in the day, especially Tuesday, Wednesday, Thursday, Friday, Saturday, and Sunday. Definitely need the rain to deal with the drought, and hopefully that'll keep the temperature down a little bit, but it is still going to be hot. We'll have highs around 90 every day starting tomorrow. So not quite as hot as we'll see today. Still pretty warm, though. 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
3: 8:20 is your time. Aaron Keck here with you this morning. Don't forget, if you're feeling lucky to be a Tar Heel, we are giving you the chance to prove how lucky you are. 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It's the University Place Lucky to Be a Tar Heel Carolina football giveaway. You and a friend could win a trip for two to Dublin, three nights at the Academy Plaza Hotel, a gift card. All of that is great just in and of itself. And the cherry on top, two tickets to that Carolina TCU game as well. A whole bunch of businesses have entry boxes out right now where you can drop in your names and get entered to win. It is just that easy. Locations include Fifth Third Bank, Hawkers, Jewel Recycle, and H&H Bagels, all at University Place. 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

0: of her self-titled album that just came out. That is River Shook with Free At Last. Opening track off that album, I believe. Definitely my favorite song off of it. That's a terrific album from start to finish. Check it out. 8:26 is your time. Back in 90 seconds with an update on weather and then a conversation with Corey Greer Banks of Carolina K-12, part of Carolina Public Humanities. They're busy helping teachers with professional development this summer. Corey's been on several trips already, which she'll talk about when we come back in this month's installment of Oh, the Humanities after this.
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0: 8:28 your time. 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Two different exhibits, Continental Shift, a recent acquisitions of African art with a focus on metalwork, textiles, beadwork, and ceramics, and Care and Concern, recent acquisitions of modern and contemporary art with artists communicating their cares and concerns about the world around them in a variety of different ways. On view, both of them starting Friday and running through November 15th with free admission. 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Still 75 degrees, still partly cloudy, and it's going to be hot today with highs getting up into the mid-90s. That's the temperature. We got some humidity in there as well, and when you factor that in, the heat index, it's going to feel like 105. So we got a heat advisory taking effect from the National Weather Service at noon today, running until 8 p.m. Be extra careful, especially during that stretch if you're out for long periods of time. Overnight lows in the low 70s tonight with a slight chance of rain starting to come in, and that chance of rain will stick around. We'll have off and on rain every day for the rest of the week with high temperatures around 90 degrees. So today is our one really hot day. It's still going to be warm for the rest of the week, just not quite as much. 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
0: Your time is 8:30. It's time for Oh, the Humanities. Every month we are joined in the studio by the folks at Carolina Public Humanities, which is on campus connecting UNC faculty experts with communities all over the state, including Chapel Hill, but well beyond, with diverse and thought-provoking programming, including talks, panel discussions, workshops, performances, and more. 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They also have resources available for K-12 teachers. Those are provided by Carolina K-12, which is a big initiative within

0: in Carolina Public Humanities. Corey Greer-Banks heads up Carolina K-12, and she joins us now in the studio for this month's installment of Oh, the Humanities. Corey, thank you so much for being with us today.
1: Thank you, Aaron. I'm tired, but I'm energized, and I want to thank you so much for having me on this morning.
0: And you're tired because you just got back from Asheville, right?
1: Oh, yes. But, you know, it's that good kind of tired, that tired where you know you've accomplished a lot, and hanging out with teachers from all over the state for 4 days is kind of the most fulfilling thing I think I can do right now.
0: Yeah. What was the trip?
1: Well, the theme was Democracy in Place. Mm-hmm. And so teachers went around Cherokee and Asheville exploring local examples of democracy, local stories of democracy that was accomplished in Asheville, democracy that was denied in Asheville and Cherokee, and kind of figuring out how to hone in on those local stories in their classrooms. And these included 50 teachers from all corners of North Carolina.
0: How were the teachers like chosen?
1: They had to fill out an application. It was okay. A pretty robust application process. The staff at Carolina K-12 read through the applicants and chose teachers that were hungry for this type of professional development.
0: Nice.
1: And you really saw that come out in this week.
0: What were some of the stories that you experienced in Asheville, Cherokee? Like, what stood out to you?
1: Well, what stood out to me was, I'll tell you one example. There was one first-year teacher who teaches eighth grade who said Monday was his favorite day, and that Monday we visited the Vance birthplace, and then we went to Cherokee and we visited the Museum of Cherokee People, and we saw the outdoor theater production of Onto These Hills. And it really struck teachers when we were at the Museum of the Cherokee, seeing how they have reinterpreted the site after it was really told from the perspective of people who weren't Cherokee.
0: Okay.
1: That's how the museum was done.
0: Right,
1: and then
0: right.
1: They decided in the late 90s to tell the story of the Cherokee from their perspective. And as we were going through the museum, there were still the old exhibits up, and they left them up on purpose, intentionally. And beside it, they put the Cherokee interpretation of that. Mm. One of them that really stood out was the Five Civilized Tribes, which we probably have all seen in textbooks and never gave a second thought about. Mm. But when they put up their interpretation, it made you think, what does civilized mean?
0: Right.
1: And from whose perspective are we surmising that the Cherokee are the civilized ones?
0: Does that also translate into like the visuals as well?
1: Yes, yes. So right now they've intentionally left those old exhibits up and then put contemporary Native thought and Native exhibits beside them. Mm. It was really stark, and a lot of teachers kind of took that back with them about really kind of how much do we incorporate multiple perspectives in our everyday curriculum.
0: So how does a teacher do that, like take that lesson back and incorporate it into the classroom? Like, how have you seen them do it?
1: Well, in our initial evaluations, you know, even the teachers are like so buzzed up about it. They're
0: right,
1: still
0: right.
1: Like emailing. I'm like, aren't you tired? You should be asleep right now.
0: They're
1: or
0: like,
1: recovering.
0: Yes, I'm tired, but it's a good kind of tired.
1: So I had a teacher post in our online, our network, you know, they said they're already thinking about incorporating this into their classroom, looking at like traditional perspectives of North Carolina indigenous events that have happened, but then making sure they're very intentional about putting what do contemporary Native voices think of the very same event.
0: Yeah. Mm-hmm. Speaking with Corey Greer-Banks, mm-hmm. Carolina K-12, part of Carolina Public Humanities. Again, humanities.unc.edu is the website for more on them. And you can get a lot more resources from Carolina K-12 as well, especially if you're a teacher. A lot of resources available for you online. And hearing you talk about like the difference between the way the stories were told and the way that they are, I remember it always strikes me. We'll drive up to Williamsburg. We'll drive up to Busch Gardens.
1: Yes.
0: Of course.
1: Of course.
0: Nothing else to do or see in Williamsburg. there's a particular intersection that we always like make a turn at, and there is a historical marker for some like Civil War battle or other. Mm-hmm. And you can tell from the way that it's worded, it's kind of hilariously worded in a way that makes it very clear that this was written in 1934,
1: you can tell.
0: and you can tell today, like, the perspective that we have is a perspective, mm-hmm. right? And the perspective that they had is a perspective, mm-hmm. and, like, knowing the difference is critical.
1: Yeah. I really did like the choice that CEO or the executive director of the museum made to keep those old exhibits.
0: That's really cool.
1: Because I'm like, you know, they could have made the choice to tear them down and just put up their voice, but they thought there was value in kind of seeing both perspectives, and I thought that really stood out to me.
0: Yeah. Mm-hmm. And this is not the only trip you've been on this summer, right? Yeah.
1: We've been everywhere.
0: We've been literally everywhere.
1: I'm a little exhausted, Aaron.
0: But it's a good kind of exhausted.
1: Yes, it is.
0: So you went to Africa, right?
1: Yes, we went to Africa. We went with the UNC African Study Center, now Insight Africa, and they took five teachers and myself to Morocco for a week and then to Kenya for a week to look at these two countries from more of a contemporary perspective, and not so much what Americans stereotypically think of when they think of African countries.
0: So mm-hmm. what did you do?
1: Well, I tell you, we did so much. You don't have enough time. I'm sure, like,
0: summarize your entire 2 week trip in 45 seconds.
1: Your audience wants to listen to the music eventually. But I will tell you one thing that stood out. So we were special guests to the Kenyan parliament, and they were having an active debate on the floor to get a budget passed. They were trying to get an increase to their budget, which ultimately failed. Mm-hmm. And you want to know why?
0: Yes.
1: Well, it was because of the hits to their economy due to the war between the United States and Iran and the closure
0: oil prices
1: of the closure of the Strait of Hormuz. And so you can imagine, we are the special guests. We are the special guests, and we have been ushered in, and we had to bow before the speaker, and then we were seated prominently in the parliament. And when they
0: chose this particular day to have this debate.
1: There could be something behind that. And so I kind of wanted to cringe when, you know, I kept hearing United States and Iran and closure of Hormuz. But it really kind of drove home to me, and I'm sure the teachers that were there, of how much impact the United States has, not only in our country, but all over the world.
0: Yeah, and mm-hmm. how interdependent we all are. Like, the decisions that get made here affect what's happening in the world.
1: It directly affected. I don't know how much Americans realize, you know, but it really, really does.
0: Yeah, mm-hmm. and vice versa. Like, mm-hmm. the decisions that are made there affect us here.
1: Yes.
0: Like,
1: Yes.
0: Mm-hmm. What were some other highlights?
1: I really, really loved seeing how Kenya has really kind of been bold and progressive. They have a constitution that they instituted in 2010, because when they became an independent country in the late 1950s, they concluded that it still had some of the remnants of old British imperialism, and they wanted a new constitution that was devoid of all of that. And they're very transparent with all of their standards of study. They opened their doors so wide to us. I was really taken aback by the hospitality and the genuineness and the care and the progressiveness of their country. So, like, bravo to Kenya. I really, really enjoyed that visit.
0: Speaking again with Corey Gerbanks, Carolina K-12, part of Carolina Public Humanities. And again, humanities.unc.edu is the website. So what else is going on at Carolina K-12?
1: Well, Aaron, if you can believe it, even though I'm about to travel again, I have maybe a couple of days.
0: This actually comes as zero surprise to me at all.
1: So one of the first things that's coming up, July 7th, I'm going down to Winnebago, and we're going to Poplar Grove. Winnebago is near Wilmington, North Carolina, and we're taking about 16 teachers down there to do our second cohort of Africa to Carolina, where we're looking at the direct effects of the transatlantic slave trade on North Carolina. Mm-hmm. A lot of people don't realize that there are 8 ports that have direct connections to West Africa. A lot of people don't realize that North Carolina did have ports that had Africans disembark from those places directly from West Africa. And so last year we explored a port up in Eatonton, and now this year we're exploring a port down south in Wilmington. So that is July 7th and 8th. And then July 22nd through 25th, we are having our second Democracy in Place retreat for 4 days. This one is in Wilmington, and they're going to explore local democracy stories in Wilmington for 4 days. Another set of 50 teachers.
0: Awesome. Mm-hmm. And as we wrap up this conversation, if folks are teachers out there and they want resources or maybe information about future events and happenings, or if maybe they can't get in on the retreats, like what else you got available for folks?
1: Well, I mean, this particular Democracy in Place initiative is a 3-year run. So if you didn't get in this year, you can perhaps get in next year. Make sure you subscribe to our site. We run monthly newsletters. And we will probably publish the retreat applications next February, but you'll get plenty of notice for that. And we hope to see you at one of those retreats, Asheville or Wilmington.
0: Head to humanities.unc.edu for Carolina Public Humanities. That includes Carolina K-12. All the information you need is right there on the homepage. Corey Gurbanks, thank you so much for being with us.
1: Aaron, thank you for having us here.
0: 8:42 is your time. Back in a couple of minutes with traffic and weather together, and then get by your phones for the impossible quiz. Got a brand new prize to start giving away today with the same question to call in and win. That's coming up next after this.
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0: 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Looking pretty good out there on the roads. No incidents or accidents to report. Not too bad in terms of traffic either. A little bit northbound on the Durham Freeway between Cornwallis and Ellis, but that's about it. If you're seeing anything we're not reporting, though, you can always send us a text when you're safe and off the roads and tell us about it at 919-240-6000. 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Update on weather brought to you by Duke Graduate Liberal Studies. 76 degrees right now in Chapel Hill. Partly cloudy. It's going to be partly cloudy and hot today with highs in the mid-90s this afternoon. Lows in the low 70s tonight, but it's going to be pretty hot before we get to the cool down. heat index well into the triple digits. It's going to feel like about 105. Reminder, we got a heat advisory from the National Weather Service taking effect at noon and running until 8 p.m. So be careful, especially then. Rest of the week will be slightly cooler, but also rainier. That'll also help with the drought. We'll have off and on rain starting potentially later this evening and overnight. That's when the chance of rain starts to creep into the forecast. Better chance starting Tuesday and again running off and on every day for the rest of the week. Best chance of rain will be in those later afternoon hours with some thunder showers possibly thrown in. High temperatures will be around 90 degrees starting tomorrow and going through the rest of the week. So still hot, but a little tiny bit cooler at least. 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All right, it's time now for the Impossible Quiz, your chance to win a pair of movie tickets to a local theater here in Chapel Hill. I did tease a new prize. That's what we've got for this week. Today we are giving away two tickets to the Chelsea Theater. Just talked about them up in Timberline Shopping Center, showing award-winning independent films, thought-provoking documentaries, and classic movies from around the world with a selection of beer and wine and the best popcorn in town. TheChelseaTheater.org is their website. And if you want a pair of movie tickets to see a movie at the Chelsea, in terms of the dollar amount, this is a big increase from the $10 gift cards that we had been giving away. All you have to do is be the first caller in with the correct answer to today's trivia question. 919-929-9245 is going to be the number to call. That's 919-929-9245. 929-WCHL if you're looking at the letters. This today is Monday, which means it is last week's news for our topic. I always ask a question on Monday about what we covered on the air here on 97.9 The Hill and what's also on our website, chapelboro.com. So, as always, if you've been following the news for the last week, you should have all the information you need to answer our questions. So, get by your phones and get ready. Here we go. For two tickets to the Chelsea Theater, give me a call and tell me. Which former Tar Heel basketball star was indicted last week as part of a widespread federal investigation of illegal gambling in the NBA? Which former Tar Heel basketball star was indicted last week as part of a widespread federal investigation of illegal gambling in the NBA? Think you got it? Give us a call. 929-9245 is the number. First right answer gets two tickets to the Chelsea. It's time now for this week's Hometown Hero, brought to you by the Omax Gardner Foundation. This week's Hometown Hero is Andrew Taylor Troutman, author of the Little Big Moments column on our website, chapelboro.com, and also a pastor at Chapel in the Pines Presbyterian Church in Chatham County, which has teamed up with a national nonprofit to erase $1.8 million in medical debt for local residents.
8: We see this as a real opportunity to help. 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
0: Over 100 million people in the U.S. have lingering debts just from the cost of health care, making it nearly impossible to make ends meet and leaving many struggling with anxiety and depression. Andrew Taylor Troutman says he sees that in our community all the time.
8: Just on a personal level, I get calls all the time at the church. People have fallen behind on their mortgage, their rent, their electricity bills. And almost every time, it's because there's been a medical event. Someone's gotten sick or they've gotten hurt, had to go to the hospital, couldn't work. And so this really is a crippling problem in our society.
0: And that is where the organization Undo Medical Debt comes in.
8: They buy medical debt that hospitals have already written off. So they can pay on average a penny for every dollar that is due that people wouldn't otherwise be able to afford.
0: Which means a very small donation can go a very long way.
8: I made a donation for $97.90. That is going to cancel $10,000 worth of someone's debt for someone who could really use a break like that.
0: And so Andrew Taylor Troutman harnessed the power of his church and the generosity of the community with one goal in mind, raising $20,000, enough to erase the medical debt for hundreds of Chatham County residents.
8: There are roughly 710 people right now in Chatham County who are right around the poverty line that have these undue medical debts that they would just not be able to afford. And we are trying to wipe the slate clean.
0: And thanks to Andrew's leadership, they did it, raising more than $22,000 in all, enough to relieve a massive burden and make life significantly better for hundreds of people at once.
8: It felt like a fire, like a passion to do it, that we wanted to take some leadership on of our own. This story is a bit like the classic story about the starfish, where there are so many starfish that are washed up on shore, and the boy goes out and picks up a starfish and throws it back. And he says, "What are you doing? There's so much need." And he's like, "Well, it made a difference for that starfish."
0: You can learn more about the issue and make a donation yourself at undomedicaldebt.org. And thanks and congratulations to Andrew Taylor Troutman, this week's hometown hero.
8: Sometimes the good that we do can echo down the corridors of history in ways even beyond our imagination.
0: Brought to you by the Omax Gardner Foundation, a nonprofit

0: formed in 1942 to carry on the legacy of Governor Gardner by providing financial support to any institution devoted to charitable, scientific, literary, or educational purposes. We thank them for their generous support of our Hometown Hero program all summer long. And congratulations to Scott Jared, who is first in with the right answer to today's trivia question. Winner of two tickets to see a movie at the Chelsea Theater in the Timberline Shopping Center. Thanks to the Chelsea for providing. We'll also have Lumina Theater tickets to give away later on this week as well. Both theaters providing this week and beyond. Looking for the former Tar Heel basketball star who was indicted last week as part of a widespread federal investigation of illegal gambling in the NBA. That would be Ed Davis. Ed Davis was the one who was indicted last week. Congrats to Scott. You got two tickets to the Chelsea. We'll have two tickets to the Lumina Theater on our next installment of the Impossible Quiz tomorrow. It's 8:52.
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0: 8:54 your time. We got time to wrap up the show with one more local song. This one courtesy of Ryan Gustafson and the Dead Tongues. Here's Dust on 97.9 The Hill.

0: The Dead Tongues there with Dust, wrapping us up on Live and Local. On This Morning with Aaron Keck today. Live and Local's coming up later on tonight at 6 o'clock. We'll be joined by Nick Faber from Worthington's Law. They got a new album out. We'll be playing some tracks off of that coming up this evening. Coming up next, we've got The Morning Grind and The Record Shop after that, taking you through the morning and into the afternoon with some great music. It's going to be a hot day. Be careful out there. Heat advisory from noon to 8 p.m. Temperatures getting up into the mid-90s this afternoon. Rain coming in tomorrow and sticking around off and on for the rest of the week. Have a good one. It's 9 o'clock.
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2: ABC News, I'm Brian Clark. After a weekend of celebrating the nation's 250th birthday, President Trump leaves Washington later today. He'll meet with allies in a potentially contentious summit.
3: President Trump leaves for the high-stakes NATO summit in Turkey, where he'll meet with world leaders on the wars in Iran and Ukraine. It comes as President Trump has been blasting our allies for not spending enough on their own defense and for refusing to get involved in the war in Iran.
2: That's ABC Selena Wang. Overnight, Ukraine was hammered by another barrage of Russian missiles and drones. At least 18 people were killed, including 12 in the capital, Kyiv. Right now in Iran, threats against the president during the funeral procession for Iran's supreme leader who was killed in a strike on the opening day of the war. And the president apparently played a part in the World Cup, as sources say he called FIFA's president over the red card given to USA star Falaron Balogun. FIFA lifted his one-game suspension. This is ABC News. The sheriff's office in Wayne County, Ohio, says an officer was among three people killed in a shooting while responding to a call for shots fired. The Wayne County sheriff said officers who responded immediately began taking fire. Two other officers were the injured. The suspect was killed. A group of proclaimed white nationalists with Confederate flags marched through Washington, D.C. during the weekend's July 4th celebrations. Now a member of the president's cabinet's responding.

0: says ABC's Karen Waugh.
1: Hundreds of people participated in the march, covering their faces and wearing hats featuring the logo of the Patriot Front. The group was heard chanting the words, "Reclaim America." When President Trump's Interior Secretary Doug Burgum was asked about the march, he cited the First Amendment. Now, the Anti-Defamation League says the Patriot Front is responsible for most of the white supremacist propaganda distributed in the U.S.
0: I'm Brian Clark, ABC News.
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11: Good Monday morning, and welcome to the Morning Grind here on 97.9 The Hill WCHL. I'm Michael Coe, filling in for our normal host, Andrew Stuckey. We've got 2 hours of great music coming your way. Going to start you off with some John Prine and some H.C. McIntyre, but keep it right here. There's a lot more where that came from, and you're going to hear it all right here on the Morning Grind on 97.9 The Hill WCHL. Thank you.

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Nothing was with you. 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

0: 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At the same time. Yeah.
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0: Natalie Merchant with Kind and Generous here on The Morning Grind on 97.9 The Hill WCHL. We're about to take a quick break and hear from our community partners, but keep it right here. 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

Michigander with Breaker Box here on the Morning Grind on 97.9 The Hill WCHL. Gonna go local with this next track. This is Raleigh's very own Jeremy Gilchrist with Home as we keep it rolling here on the Morning Grind.

0: Andrew Stuckey here with a check of the Chapelboro concert calendar. We start with a double bill coming to Motorco on Sunday, July 12th. Computer Wife opening for Pittsburgh indie rockers Feeble Little Horse. Again, that's on Sunday, July 12th. We've got a couple of really high-profile shows coming to the area. On July 22nd, that's a Wednesday night, Death Cab for Cutie will be at Coastal Credit Union Music Park at Walnut Creek. And then just a few days later, on Tuesday, July 28th, we've got Bob Dylan, the legend himself, in Raleigh at the Red Hat Amphitheater. We'll have Lucinda Williams opening for him. You can find all these shows and more concerts by visiting the Chapelboro Concert Calendar. And join me on Wednesday evenings at 7 o'clock for the Soundcheck Hour, a full hour of music from bands soon to be playing in our community.
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0: Time now for your local news. I'm Aaron Keck. Today marks the first anniversary of Tropical Storm Chantal, which dumped historic amounts of rain on our community last year and caused massive damage to local homes, businesses, roads, and infrastructure. For many local businesses, the road to recovery has been a year-long process. 97.9 The Hill's Brighton McConnell has more.
1: Over in Eastgate Crossing, questions swirled about just how many business tenants would reopen since the shopping mall is especially prone to flooding with Booker Creek running underneath the property. 10 of the tenants decided to move away or permanently close after Chantal, with the 22 others choosing to stay, reinvest in their space, and reopen. Chad Pickens, the general manager for the Great Outdoor Provision Company, said he and his team felt confident about reopening despite the damage they suffered in the storm. The shop needed about 3 months of repairs to get back open and quickly saw a return to good business, which Pickens said financially stabilized them.
2: We still think that it's the best shopping center in town when it's dry. When it's not dry, then that's maybe up for debate.
0: That's just a small portion of a much larger piece by Brighton McConnell. You can read that in full and listen back to it on our website, chapelboro.com. Elsewhere in local news, officials in Chatham County last night recovered the body of a teenage swimmer who went missing in Jordan Lake on the evening of the 4th of July. The teen reportedly disappeared in the water while trying to return to a boat during a family outing. Out of respect to the family, officials will not be releasing the victim's name. And finally, in crime news, a former counselor at Orange High School turned herself into authorities last week on two charges of indecent liberties with students stemming from incidences that allegedly took place last November, plus one charge of sexual exploitation of a minor allegedly related to an inappropriate photo. Leslie Bryant stepped down last month from her job. She had her first court appearance on Thursday. With your hometown news, I'm Aaron Keck.
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0: Our very good friends at Love and Valor with You'll See Why here on The Morning Grind on 97.9 The Hill WCHL. 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
1: My name's Rebecca Rosenberg. I live in Chapel Hill. 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So with my house that was built 15 years ago, Will and Rebecca really oversaw it. 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This is what we accomplished yesterday. I knew where we were going, what our schedule was, what it was going to look like next week, next month.
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Dean Johnson singing about some faraway skies here on The Morning Grind on 97.9 The Hill WCHL. We are almost out of time here in the 9 o'clock hour, but that's just the first half of The Morning Grind. You'll hear from some community partners next, and then ABC News, and then I'll be right back for the second hour. But before we can do all that, we do have time for one more song. And this is the 502s with their very modestly titled, Just Another Song.

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13: ABC News, I'm Brian Clark. President Trump ringing the opening bells of the NASDAQ and the New York Stock Exchange from the Oval Office this morning. Why?
14: This is about the Trump accounts, which are absolutely incredible for children. Children can, at the age of 18 and after, become very wealthy people.
13: These so-called

0: called Trump accounts are new tax-advantaged investment accounts available for children. Tonight, the president will jet off to Turkey for meetings with NATO leaders. The war in Ukraine expected to be another key topic. Overnight, Russia hit Ukraine with new attacks that killed at least 19 people. Wildfires continue to burn in the western U.S. Three firefighters killed in Colorado remembered at a service.
1: The work demands long days, heavy burdens, and quiet acts of bravery. We will remember them. We will honor their legacy. And we will carry their light forward.
0: The Forest Service, Sarah Fisher. I'm Brian Clark, ABC News. Weekend fireworks led to mishaps in some areas of the country, says ABC's Allison Kosick.
2: In Southern California, a car catching fire after fireworks exploded outside this home in Chino, killing a woman and injuring three others. In Provo, Utah, fireworks sparking a large brush fire near Slate Canyon. Mishaps even during professional shows. Fire breaking out on the Brooklyn Bridge during the Macy's fireworks show in New York.
0: In West Virginia, there's a state of emergency in parts of Wood County where a large fire has engulfed a warehouse. It continues to burn as state officials monitor any environmental impacts. Governor Patrick Morrissey said,
3: "The local officials are doing incredible work. There's collaboration across the board because people know that the goal is to learn as much as possible, inform the public, and focus on putting the fire out."
0: I'm Brian Clark, ABC News.
4: Man, I love this place. I've been surfing here since I was a kid. Now, seeing my grandson out on the water, it means everything to me. Watching him and taking in the blue waves, the sea breeze, the blurry horizon.
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11: 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Going to start you off with some Phoebe Bridgers and some Watch House, but keep it right here. 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

0: 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State Treasurer Brad Briner shares some financial tools to help people take advantage of them, describing them as the closest thing to free money. Next, check out this week's Hometown Hero feature. We're honoring Andrew Taylor Troutman of the Chapel in the Pines Presbyterian Church for his and his congregation's efforts to relieve community members of their medical debts. 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

0: 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Today marks the first anniversary of Tropical Storm Chantal, which dumped historic amounts of rain on our community last year and caused massive damage to local homes, businesses, roads, and infrastructure. For many local businesses, the road to recovery has been a year-long process. 97.9 The Hill's Brighton McConnell has more.
1: Over in Eastgate Crossing, questions swirled about just how many business tenants would reopen since the shopping mall is especially prone to flooding with Booker Creek running underneath the property. 10 of the tenants decided to move away or permanently close after Chantal, with the 22 others choosing to stay, reinvest in their space, and reopen. Chad Pickens, the general manager for the Great Outdoor Provision Company, said he and his team felt confident about reopening despite the damage they suffered in the storm. The shop needed about 3 months of repairs to get back open and quickly saw a return to good business, which Pickens said financially stabilized them.
2: We still think that it's the best shopping center in town when it's dry. When it's not dry, then that's maybe up for debate.
0: That's just a small portion of a much larger piece by Brighton McConnell. You can read that in full and listen back to it on our website, chapelboro.com. Elsewhere in local news, officials in Chatham County last night recovered the body of a teenage swimmer who went missing in Jordan Lake on the evening of the 4th of July. The teen reportedly disappeared in the water while trying to return to a boat during a family outing. Out of respect to the family, officials will not be releasing the victim's name. And finally, in crime news, a former counselor at Orange High School turned herself into authorities last week on two charges of indecent liberties with students stemming from incidences that allegedly took place last November, plus one charge of sexual exploitation of a minor allegedly related to an inappropriate photo. Leslie Bryant stepped down last month from her job. She had her first court appearance on Thursday. With your hometown news, I'm Aaron Keck.
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0: The White Stripes with Hotel Yorba here on The Morning Grind on 97.9 The Hill, WCHL. And what a great block of music that was. We had Camp with Believe and then Ali Bois with Vestige. We're going to take a quick break right now and you're going to hear from our community partners. But we'll be right back with even more great music here on The Morning Grind.
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2: 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Trinitite is that governance layer that sits between companies and their AI businesses, turning that AI liability into a managed asset.
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WCHL. And no, I'm not playing a prank on you, making you listen to that on a Monday morning. I just really like the song. We are almost out of time here on The Morning Grind. You're going to hear from our community partners next, then ABC News, and then I'm going to toss it to my good friend Jordan Bile with The Record Shop. But before that, we do have time for one more song, so please enjoy The Lumineers and Donna here on The Morning Grind on 97.9 The Hill, WCHL. 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

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I'm Jordan Bile. 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

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I'm Jordan Bile. 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
1: 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I'm Aaron Keck. Today marks the first anniversary of Tropical Storm Chantal, which dumped historic amounts of rain on our community last year and caused massive damage to local homes, businesses, roads, and infrastructure. For many local businesses, the road to recovery has been a year-long process. 97.9 The Hill's Brighton McConnell has more.
2: Over in Eastgate Crossing, questions swirled about just how many business tenants would reopen since the shopping mall is especially prone to flooding with Booker Creek running underneath the property. 10 of the tenants decided to move away or permanently close after Chantal, with the 22 others choosing to stay, reinvest in their space, and reopen. Chad Pickens, the general manager for the Great Outdoor Provision Company, said he and his team felt confident about reopening despite the damage they suffered in the storm. The shop needed about 3 months of repairs to get back open and quickly saw a return to good business, which Pickens said financially stabilized them.
3: We still think that it's the best shopping center in town when it's dry. When it's not dry, then that's maybe up for debate.
1: That's just a small portion of a much larger piece by Brighton McConnell. You can read that in full and listen back to it on our website, chapelboro.com. Elsewhere in local news, officials in Chatham County last night recovered the body of a teenage swimmer who went missing in Jordan Lake on the evening of the 4th of July. The teen reportedly disappeared in the water while trying to return to a boat during a family outing. Out of respect to the family, officials will not be releasing the victim's name. And finally, in crime news, a former counselor at Orange High School turned herself into authorities last week on two charges of indecent liberties with students stemming from incidences that allegedly took place last November, plus one charge of sexual exploitation of a minor allegedly related to an inappropriate photo. Leslie Bryant stepped down last month from her job. She had her first court appearance on Thursday. With your hometown news, I'm Aaron Keck.
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That was Pull the Rope by Abibio Sound Machine on the Record Shop. I'm Jordan Bile. The high temperature is staying in the 90s for today. We're in a heat advisory again until late tonight, so be mindful of that if you need to be outside today. The low is going to be in the low 70s overnight. Let's get back into the music with Steven Sanchez, Sweet Love.

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3: I'm Chapel Hill Town Manager Ted Voorhees. This is Our Town, Stories of Chapel Hill, where you get to hear from the people at the heart of your local government. I want you to meet Keisha Hargraves and Emily Powell from Chapel Hill Transit. They're two of many transit teammates who remind us that our Carolina Blue buses do much more than move people.
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That was Quiet Not with Haley on the Record Shop. I'm Jordan Bile. That's about all I have time for in the first hour of the Record Shop, but I'm going to be sticking with you with more great music after ABC News at the top of next hour. To close out this first hour of the show, let's hear Holly Palmer's Kiss and Melody English with Horribly.

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0: Andrew Stuckey here with a check of the Chapelboro concert calendar. We start with a double bill coming to Motorco on Sunday, July 12th. Computer Wife opening for Pittsburgh indie rockers Feeble Little Horse. Again, that's on Sunday, July 12th. We've got a couple of really high-profile shows coming to the area. On July 22nd, that's a Wednesday night, Death Cab for Cutie will be at Coastal Credit Union Music Park at Walnut Creek. And then just a few days later, on Tuesday, July 28th, we've got Bob Dylan, the legend himself, in Raleigh at the Red Hat Amphitheater. We'll have Lucinda Williams opening for him. 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
16: ABC News, I'm Brian Clark. FIFA is allowing U.S. soccer star Flo Balogun to play in tonight's World Cup game against Belgium. He was sent to miss the game for a red card he received in the last game against Bosnia. President Trump was asked today if he played a role in FIFA's decision.
17: All I did was ask for a review. I didn't say you have to do this.
16: He made that request in a conversation with FIFA's president, Gianni Infantino, and now other countries, including Belgium, are not happy. Belgium says it wants more information about why FIFA made the decision. The game kicks off in Seattle at 8 Eastern. President Trump tonight travels to Turkey for a NATO summit. Ukraine will be a major issue. Overnight, 21 people were killed in Russian strikes. Microsoft is cutting 4,800 jobs. Its Xbox division will be hit hard. It's trimming about 20% of its workforce. Xbox's CEO says the business is not healthy. Charlie Kirk's accused killer, Tyler Robinson, will be in a Utah court today as prosecutors present evidence against him. This is ABC News. Authorities in Southern California have arrested a man and charged him with involuntary manslaughter after a woman died and three people were hurt in a fireworks explosion in Chino over the weekend. Investigators believe that a large number of fireworks ignited, causing an explosion. The man was detained at the scene. A car was also engulfed by fire. New technologies targeting lead-footed and reckless drivers.
8: Virginia now allows cameras in crosswalks and stop signs, a bill by State Senator Angelia Williams-Graves.
9: They will turn on when they sense the car approaching and not slowing down. The goal is for people to obey the rules of the road.
8: Virginia is also first in the nation to put a device in the vehicle of chronic speeders. Go over the speed limit, the brakes are applied. A mother who lost her son to a speeding crash says this would have saved him. Wayne Cabot, ABC News.
16: I'm Brian Clark, ABC News.
14: That'll be $84.52.
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27: 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I'm Jordan Bile. 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

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The Merch rocks. Let's get back into the music with a local artist. This is His Golden Messenger with New Grape.

0: Hi, this is Jameel with the Mediterranean Deli in Chapel Hill. We're very, very excited. We are back in business. We are open from 11 a.m. to 9 p.m. daily with all of your favorites, including our gluten-free bakery. 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

0: Day, which means we named a new hometown hero this week. You can read about Andrew Taylor Troutman and the work he's done with his church for the nonprofit Undo Medical Debt on chapelboro.com in our Town Square section. And if you know someone doing great work with or for a nonprofit around our community, we'd love to recognize them. 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
1: 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Next, check out this week's Hometown Hero feature. We're honoring Andrew Taylor Troutman of the Chapel in the Pines Presbyterian Church for his and his congregation's efforts to relieve community members of their medical debts. 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
1: 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I'm Aaron Keck. Today marks the first anniversary of Tropical Storm Chantal, which dumped historic amounts of rain on our community last year and caused massive damage to local homes, businesses, roads, and infrastructure. For many local businesses, the road to recovery has been a year-long process. 97.9 The Hill's Brighton McConnell has more.
2: Over in Eastgate Crossing, questions swirled about just how many business tenants would reopen since the shopping mall is especially prone to flooding with Booker Creek running underneath the property. 10 of the tenants decided to move away or permanently close after Chantal, with the 22 others choosing to stay, reinvest in their space, and reopen. Chad Pickens, the general manager for the Great Outdoor Provision Company, said he and his team felt confident about reopening despite the damage they suffered in the storm. The shop needed about 3 months of repairs to get back open and quickly saw a return to good business, which Pickens said financially stabilized them.
3: We still think that it's the best shopping center in town when it's dry. When it's not dry, then that's maybe up for debate.
1: That's just a small portion of a much larger piece by Brighton McConnell. You can read that in full and listen back to it on our website, chapelboro.com. Elsewhere in local news, officials in Chatham County last night recovered the body of a teenage swimmer who went missing in Jordan Lake on the evening of the 4th of July. The teen reportedly disappeared in the water while trying to return to a boat during a family outing. Out of respect to the family, officials will not be releasing the victim's name. And finally, in crime news, a former counselor at Orange High School turned herself into authorities last week on two charges of indecent liberties with students stemming from incidences that allegedly took place last November, plus one charge of sexual exploitation of a minor allegedly related to an inappropriate photo. Leslie Bryant stepped down last month from her job. She had her first court appearance on Thursday. With your hometown news, I'm Aaron Keck.
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That was Ross Dam with Like a Spark on the Record Shop. I'm Jordan Bile. Orange Community Players are raising the curtain on this year's summer musical, Anything Goes, July 23rd through the 26th at Orange High School, with shows at 7:30 Thursday through Saturday and 3 p.m. on Sunday. 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

That was Big Sur by The Thrills on The Record Shop. I'm Jordan Bile. That's about all I have time for in the second hour of The Record Shop, but I'm going to be sticking with you with more great music after ABC News at the top of next hour to finish off The Record Shop here on 97.9 The Hill. To close out the second hour, let's hear one more song. This is Sophie May, Another Song for the End of the World.

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4: ABC News, I'm Chuck Sievertson. The Belgian Soccer Federation demands an explanation from FIFA about a decision to let a U.S. forward play tonight at the World Cup despite getting a red card in his previous game. President Trump phoned the head of soccer's governing body about it.
5: All I did was ask for a review. I didn't say you have to do this.
4: The man accused of killing conservative influencer Charlie Kirk in Utah last September is set to appear in front of a judge this week for evidence and testimony against him. Tyler Robinson has not entered a plea. Tonight, the president will fly the new Air Force One overseas for the first time to a two-day NATO summit in Turkey. For the first time, President Trump rang the opening bell for the New York Stock Exchange and NASDAQ from the Oval Office in the White House. It celebrated the launch of Trump Accounts, a new tax-advantaged savings account for children in the U.S. Total deaths in Ukraine from overnight Russian air attacks are now at least 21. This is ABC News. The Trump administration continues its efforts to change or alter exhibits at several of the country's museums, including new criticism aimed at one of the world's largest, ABC's Sophie Flay.
6: In a scathing new report, the Trump administration accused the leaders of the Smithsonian of being radical activists. President Trump has targeted museums and historic sites. He says paints too negative a picture of America's past.
7: We want the museums to talk about the history of our country in a fair manner, not in a woke manner or in a racist manner.
6: Last Friday, an appeals court cleared the way for the administration to replace the slavery exhibit in Philadelphia, where George Washington enslaved nine people. Critics say the administration is whitewashing U.S. history.
4: The Smithsonian says it remains committed to nonpartisan scholarship. The World Cup has helped increase national pride and gambling. Prediction market Kalshi saw more than $31 billion in volume in June compared to $18 billion in May. Chuck Sievertson, ABC News.
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4: 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I'm Jordan Bile. Thank you for spending your Monday afternoon with me. I've got some great songs coming up for us in the final hour of The Record Shop. And let's get it started with For the First Time Again by Tyler Ballgame.

That was Dead with Mood Ring on The Record Shop. I'm Jordan Bile. 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

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I'm Jordan Bile. 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
1: Andrew Stuckey here with a check of the Chapelboro concert calendar. We start with a double bill coming to Motorco on Sunday, July 12th. Computer Wife opening for Pittsburgh indie rockers Feeble Little Horse. Again, that's on Sunday, July 12th. We've got a couple of really high-profile shows coming to the area. On July 22nd, that's a Wednesday night, Death Cab for Cutie will be at Coastal Credit Union Music Park at Walnut Creek. And then just a few days later, on Tuesday, July 28th, we've got Bob Dylan, the legend himself, in Raleigh at the Red Hat Amphitheater. We'll have Lucinda Williams opening for him. You can find all these shows and more concerts by visiting the Chapelboro concert calendar. 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
1: 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I'm Aaron Keck. Today marks the first anniversary of Tropical Storm Chantal, which dumped historic amounts of rain on our community last year and caused massive damage to local homes, businesses, roads, and infrastructure. For many local businesses, the road to recovery has been a year-long process. 97.9 The Hill's Brighton McConnell has more.
2: Over in Eastgate Crossing, questions swirled about just how many business tenants would reopen since the shopping mall is especially prone to flooding with Booker Creek running underneath the property. 10 of the tenants decided to move away or permanently close after Chantal, with the 22 others choosing to stay, reinvest in their space, and reopen. Chad Pickens, the general manager for the Great Outdoor Provision Company, said he and his team felt confident about reopening despite the damage they suffered in the storm. The shop needed about 3 months of repairs to get back open and quickly saw a return to good business, which Pickens said financially stabilized them.
3: We still think that it's the best shopping center in town when it's dry. When it's not dry, then that's maybe up for debate.
1: That's just a small portion of a much larger piece by Brighton McConnell. You can read that in full and listen back to it on our website, chapelboro.com. Elsewhere in local news, officials in Chatham County last night recovered the body of a teenage swimmer who went missing in Jordan Lake on the evening of the 4th of July. The teen reportedly disappeared in the water while trying to return to a boat during a family outing. Out of respect to the family, officials will not be releasing the victim's name. And finally, in crime news, a former counselor at Orange High School turned herself into authorities last week on two charges of indecent liberties with students stemming from incidences that allegedly took place last November, plus one charge of sexual exploitation of a minor allegedly related to an inappropriate photo. Leslie Bryant stepped down last month from her job. She had her first court appearance on Thursday. With your hometown news, I'm Aaron Keck.
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passing my way. And it really didn't have to stop. It just kept on going. And so castles made of sand slips into the sea.

That was the Jimi Hendrix Experience with Castles Made of Sand on the Record Shop. I'm Jordan Bile. Are you lucky to be a Tar Heel? We're giving you the chance to win tickets to the UNC vs. TCU game in Dublin, Ireland on August 29th with the University Place Lucky to be a Tar Heel Carolina football giveaway. You and a friend could win tickets to the Carolina-TCU game, a three-night stay at the Academy Plaza Hotel, a gift card, and much more. You can enter once a week at each location, including Fifth Third Bank, Hawkers, Jewel Recycle, and H&H Bagels at University Place, and around town at more amazing businesses like Omaj Jewelers, Rally House, and Chapel Hill Tire on West Franklin Street, in Carrboro, and on Fordham Boulevard. 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

0: now? 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People have that information and we work together. 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
1: 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Music for folks who love music.

That was Jimmy Eat World with Sweetness. And before that, we heard All Time Low with Afterglow on the Record Shop. I'm Jordan Bile, and that's going to do it for my time with you on the Record Shop. But I'm not going anywhere today. I'm sticking with you for another hour of great music as I fill in for Andrew on Indie with Andy right after this. To close out the Record Shop, let's hear one last song. This is Simple Creatures with Adrenaline.

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1: 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Next, check out this week's Hometown Hero feature. 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
3: ABC News, I'm Chuck Sievertson. FIFA's judicial bodies are independent. They operate autonomously, says the head of soccer's governing body in a statement, essentially denying he had any influence over the decision to reverse the red card suspension, clearing the way for the top U.S. scorer to play in tonight's game against Belgium. President Trump phoned the head of soccer's governing body about it.
4: I asked for a review because I didn't think it was a foul. And, you know, again, I'm good at this stuff. I didn't think it was a foul. I thought it was two great athletes that crashed into each other and got entangled.
3: The man accused of killing conservative influencer Charlie Kirk in Utah last September is set to appear in front of a judge this week for several days of evidence and testimony against him. Tyler Robinson has so far not entered a plea. President Trump tonight heading for a two-day NATO summit in Turkey. Also at the summit, Ukraine President Zelensky will likely repeat a request for more interceptor missiles. This is ABC News. Thousands of mourners dressed in black flooded into Iran's capital today in a procession as part of the funeral of the late Supreme Leader Ayatollah Khomeini. More technology to try to control your feet in motor vehicles.
5: Virginia now allows cameras in crosswalks and stop signs, a bill by State Senator Angelia Williams-Graves.
6: They will turn on when they sense the car approaching and not slowing down. The goal is for people to obey the rules of the road.
5: Virginia is also first in the nation to put a device in the vehicle of chronic speeders. Go over the speed limit, the brakes are applied. A mother who lost her son to a speeding crash says this would have saved him. Wayne Cabot, ABC News.
3: Small business owners in U.S. tourist destinations are saying they're seeing more Americans sticking closer to home this summer instead of going on overseas vacations. Chuck Sievertson, ABC News.
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18: Welcome into Indie with Andy. I'm Jordan Bile filling in for Andrew today. Thanks for joining me. I've got some great music coming up for us this hour and some artists that I love. I can't wait to get into it, so let's go for it now. Starting us off, I've got Bruce Springsteen with Born in the USA.

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9: Welcome back into Indy with Andy. I'm Jordan Bile, continuing to fill in for Andrew. The guitarist of this next band recently collaborated with the composer of Masters of the Universe for the soundtrack and contributed his iconic red special guitar on the main track, Eternia. So here is Brian May with Queen, Don't Stop Me Now.

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11: Welcome back into Indy with Andy. I'm not Andrew. I'm Jordan Bile filling in for him. It's time to celebrate some music birthdays on Indy with Andy today. Michael Shreve was born on this day in 1949. He was Santana's drummer from 1969 to 1974. So here is Santana with Evil Ways.

That was Into Club by 50 Cent on Indie with Andy. I'm Jordan Bile. 50 Cent was born on this day in 1975, celebrating his 51st birthday today. I've got one more music birthday for us to celebrate. The frontman and guitarist for Jet, Nick Chester, was born on this day in 1979. So to celebrate, here is Jet with Are You Gonna Be My Girl?

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8: Oh, welcome back into Indy with Andy. I'm Jordan Bile filling in for Andy. Paul McCartney of the Beatles recently performed a Beatles song he hasn't performed since the 60s at Taylor Swift's wedding, I Want to Hold Your Hand. We're going to listen to the Beatles up next, but we're going to hear another song by them instead of I Want to Hold Your Hand. This is Don't Let Me Down.

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10: Welcome back into Indy with Andy. I'm Jordan Bile, and I have been filling in for Andy on the show today. But it's unfortunately time for me to step aside. I've got to pass the mic off to AJ, filling in on News on the Hill this afternoon to keep you up to date on all the latest happening around our community. To close out Indy with Andy, I've got a couple more songs. We're going to hear Metallica with For Whom the Bell Tolls. But first, this is Prince with Purple Rain. Thanks for hanging out with me today.

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1: ABC News, I'm Chuck Sievertson. Lower gasoline prices could be coming as the U.S. has been removing mines from the southern route of the Strait of Hormuz, with more tankers passing through, says ABC News contributor and former State Department official Steve Gannier.
2: That's another 5 million barrels on the market. So we're going from a shortage of oil to a glut of oil, which takes away so much of the negotiating power of the Iranians.
1: Gannier says what's dangerous is Ukraine attacking and knocking out a lot of Russian oil refineries, creating long lines for gasoline in Russia. He says Putin might attack NATO to distract the Russian people. A White House report accuses the Smithsonian Institution of tainted, politically motivated exhibits. The Smithsonian denies it. FIFA's judicial bodies are independent. They operate autonomously, says the head of soccer's governing body in a statement, essentially denying that he had any influence over the decision to reverse a red card suspension of a top U.S. scorer. This is ABC News. The World Cup has been a bonanza for gambling.
3: Kalshi, the biggest of the prediction markets, saw more than $31 billion in volume in June, compared with $18 billion in May. Dune Analytics says that since the beginning of World Cup competition, Kalshi has handled $1 billion a day. Polymarket, which watched its volume fall in April and May, saw trading of $10.8 billion in June. By the way, France is Kalshi's odds-on favorite to win the 2026 World Cup. Jim Ryan, ABC News.
1: A continuing consumer headache. Shoppers sign up for free trials or reduced rates for subscriptions and then run into trouble when they try to cancel it.
4: People report that they'll have to email or chat in, and there might be several different steps to the process there that they have to go through.
1: Cameron Nakashima of the Better Business Bureau says that the agency has gotten, from the Pacific Northwest alone, nearly 40,000 complaints and 9,000 negative reviews. Chuck Sievertson, ABC News.
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16: 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AJ in the studio. Hope you had a fantastic 4th of July. Starting off your week now and this afternoon with your news. Today marks the first anniversary of Tropical Storm Chantal, which dumped historic amounts of rain in our community last year and caused massive damage to local homes, businesses, roads, and infrastructure. For many local businesses, the road to recovery has been a year-long process. 97.9 The Hill's Bryden McConnell reports.
17: See how the creek comes out?
18: Johnny Mariakakis keeps a binder filled with newspaper clippings and photos of floods around the line of businesses at his Mariakakis Plaza. Having been at Eastgate, facing 15501 for decades, he's seen plenty of floods, but never anything like last July's Tropical Storm Chantal, which he said led to water waist high in his food and wine store. Mariakakis said he remembers begging firefighters that night to not smash in his window, and said he's acutely aware of how quickly water rises behind his building, even with the town's construction of a basin park just a few years ago.
17: And it's going to

0: flood again and again.
1: In the aftermath of the storm, Mayor Yiannakis said he used flood insurance and a GoFundMe campaign to pay for roughly 60% of his expenses. But the experience and financial gap he faced made him consider closing and selling the plaza. But his tenants convinced him otherwise, saying many would not be able to find a space that both fits their needs and a landlord that understands their price point like Mayor Yiannakis. One of those tenants is Cinderella Rigsby, who runs the shoe repair. She also considered closing after Chantal's flooding, in part because she could retire. But her family convinced her to reopen, and it's paying off.
2: I'm coming back in full blast now. Yeah.
1: While some of Rigsby's equipment is still out of order from the floodwaters, she and family members are stepping up to help address customers' orders. Not only is Rigsby one of the few regular cobblers in Orange County, but patrons' high praise and good reviews draw in people from all over the state to use her repair services.
2: To me, it's even not getting better, because I have a lot of people to come in, people that I hadn't seen before. And then the ones that was coming to start with, they go online and find I'm back. They call me to tell me, thank you for coming back. And I enjoy, you know, hearing that. Yeah, it make me feel real good, yeah.
1: It was not just Eastgate Crossing and Mayor Yiannakis Plaza that saw enough rain to cause flood damage. Some businesses in Carrboro's South Green took on water, while others in downtown Pittsburgh suffered damages. That included the antique store Reclamation, run by Tiana Thurber, which saw inches of water damage many of the goods in her store. She became so concerned about the potential for another storm to flood her Fayetteville Street space that when a new spot became available along West Street, Thurber asked if she could break her lease, and her landlord agreed. Thurber told Chapelboro the move is paying off with great traffic to her store. But even before then, the greater Pittsburgh community was showing up to help.
3: I was overwhelmed. I mean, the whole entire year until we moved out, they were making purchases that maybe they didn't even need just to show their support. It was really pretty inspiring.
1: Over in Eastgate Crossing, questions swirled about just how many business tenants would reopen out of their own fears, since the shopping mall is especially prone to flooding with Booker Creek running underneath the property. 10 of the tenants decided to move away or permanently close after Chantal, with the 22 others choosing to stay, reinvest in their space, and reopen. Chad Pickens, the general manager for the Great Outdoor Provision Company, said he and his team felt confident about reopening despite the damage they suffered in the storm. The shop needed about 3 months of repairs to get back open and quickly saw a return to good business, which Pickens said financially stabilized them.
4: We still think that it's the best shopping center in town when it's dry. When it's not dry, then that's maybe up for debate.
1: Pickens acknowledges that Great Outdoor Provision Co. was helped by having 8 other regional locations to buffer what could have been horrific financial losses. In another corner of the shopping center, the Greek restaurant Kipos was also helped by being one of several restaurants in the Georgios Hospitality Group. But General Manager Erica Pastis said the 8-month-long renovation and replacing basically all equipment and supplies cost a hefty chunk it will need to earn back. While the choice to stay was difficult, Kipos negotiated with Kite Realty to expand its space at Eastgate and add a reservable dining room for private events. Pastis is optimistic it will help when it

0: significantly higher cost of doing business, but stormwater management is equally atop his concerns. Mariakakis said he believes the biggest outstanding need is for the town of Chapel Hill to further remediate Booker Creek Basin Park and look at putting more retention ponds above the Eastgate Crossing property.
1: This is the main street of Chapel Hill now. They need to nourish it and keep us vital and going. Like I say, they cannot stop the floods, but I'm certain if they take some remediation, they can reduce the intensity and the level.
0: For 97.9 The Hill, I'm Brighton McConnell.
2: UNC Facility Services announced Country Club Road will be closed from today through Monday, August 10th, as crews work to repair a stormwater pipe. The affected area spans between Raleigh Street and Battle Lane. Traffic heading east towards Country Club Road from Cameron Avenue can turn right onto Raleigh Street before turning left onto South Road. Traffic traveling west from Country Club Road towards Cameron Avenue can turn right onto Battle Lane, left onto Franklin Street, and left again onto Raleigh Street. The release from UNC suggests drivers afford themselves extra time when making their way through this part of campus. Facility Services also announced Raleigh Street will be summarily closed on Tuesday, July 7th from 8:30 a.m. until 4 p.m. between East Franklin Street and Country Club Road. This closure is due to a tree removal project and is only expected to be in effect on Tuesday. Carolina baseball got some good news last week as Inside Carolina reported freshman pitcher Caden Glauber returned to the Diamond Heels for his sophomore season next spring. Glauber won multiple honors for his 2026 campaign, including ACC Freshman of the Year and D1 Baseball's National Freshman of the Year award. Here's how Glauber explained his fearless approach on the pitching mound.
3: You know, working with Coach Gaines and just throwing what he calls, he works so hard behind the scenes to know what type of pitch to throw and whatever count you're in. So, you know, it looked pretty challenging, I guess, but, you know, with the defense we have and the team that we have, it was pretty easy. You can't go out there with fear. The preparation takes over the fear. We work so hard on it. You know, you got to have the right mindset, and you know that you're made for the moment, whatever moment you're in. I almost think of it like the hitter can kind of sense if you're fearing pitching to him. So, you know, you got to pitch to your strengths. You got to throw the stuff in the zone. You know, like a good hitter bats 300, but that means he gets out a good bit too. So you got to pitch to your strengths and get the guy out whenever you need to.
2: National Freshman of the Year Caden Glauber speaking there. You can read more about Glauber and the Diamond Heels by going to our sports section on chapelboro.com. It's 3:13 here on the Hill. Coming up, your traffic and weather together.
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1: Driving weather together now here on 97.9 The Hill, starting with your roadways right now early on this Monday afternoon. Still looking pretty good out there. No slowdowns to report, no accidents on the map. Everything pretty much green out there, so if you're out and about early, you should be able to get where you're going without too much problems. And now for your weather, brought to you this time by Skylark Music School. Currently 101 degrees outside. We have a chance of showers as we make our way through this Monday afternoon. Mostly hot, though, today. Could see a high as much as 105 before the afternoon is over. Overnight tonight, those chance of showers continues. Low of 74. Tomorrow, again, chance of rain in the afternoon. Otherwise, cloudy day. High of 94. Heat index up over 102. Tuesday night, more showers possible, 73 for your low. And then the middle of the week, showers possible once again in the afternoon, sunny, high of 93. 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

0: Time now for sports here on News on the Hill. The Durham Bulls, they're beginning a six-game road series tomorrow against the Jacksonville Jumbo Shrimp down in Florida. Meanwhile, in the World Cup tonight, U.S. and Belgium. That game starts at 8 o'clock. Ferlerin Balogun is set to play for the U.S. following FIFA changing his red card suspension to a probation. And then in other sports news, former UNC basketball players are taking part in the NBA Summer League. Tonight, for the Atlanta Hawks, Henry Vassar is taking on Oklahoma City. That's at 7 o'clock. In San Antonio, R.J. Davis will be taking on the Los Angeles Lakers. In Brooklyn, Drake Powell, they're facing Golden State. In Milwaukee, a pair of former Heels, Pete Nance and Cormac Ryan, are taking on Sacramento. Tomorrow, Henry Vassar will be back in action with Atlanta, taking on Memphis at 7 o'clock. And then on Thursday, we have two Heels facing each other. San Antonio with R.J. Davis is taking on Atlanta with Henry Vassar. And then in Washington, Seth Trimble will be taking on Utah. That's a 9 p.m. start time this Thursday. This Look At Your Sports brought to you this hour by Noble Orthodontics.
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0: 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AJ in the studio here on your Monday afternoon. Well, do you feel like you're lucky to be a Tar Heel? 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It's the University Place Lucky to be a Tar Heel Carolina football giveaway. 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

0: Southern. It is hot out there right now. We are looking at temperatures right now over 100 degrees. So as you step out the door right now, it's like walking into a wall. Slight chance of showers as we make our way through the rest of this afternoon. That will continue through your overnight hours, looking at a low of 74 overnight tonight. Tomorrow, hot again, 94 if you're a high heat index, up over 100. A better chance of rain tomorrow afternoon. That rain will probably stick around throughout the night, Tuesday into Wednesday, 73 if you're low. And then on Wednesday, 93 if you're high, so still pretty hot, mostly sunny. But again, there is a chance of showers later on in the afternoon. 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

0: Here in the studio on this Monday afternoon. Well, as we've reached the one-year anniversary of Tropical Storm Chantal, last week's Climate Thursday segment, Carrboro Fire Chief Will Potter joined 97.9 The Hill's Bryden McConnell to discuss the town government and community's ongoing recovery. We're going to take a listen to that interview right now.
1: Once again for Climate Thursday, our weekly segment where we talk about different environmental stories, extreme weather, climate change, anything that kind of is a catch-all. And we have quite a bit to talk about because coming up next week on Monday, it's the anniversary of Tropical Storm Chantal and the pretty extensive and devastating flooding that happened here in our community and in our region. Joining us to share a little bit more about how things are looking for his local government and our community a year on from this is Carrboro Fire Chief Will Potter, who helped lead up the town's response and recovery efforts to Tropical Storm Chantal. Chief Potter, thanks so much for joining us here on 97.9 The Hill and being here to talk about this with us on Climate Thursday.
2: Thanks so much for having me. Appreciate the opportunity.
1: Yeah, so I think people might hear fire chief dealing with flood damage. That seems a little funny. Can you tell me a little bit more about how you ended up in this position of overseeing a bunch of what Carrboro has been doing to recover from Chantal, both in the short term and the long term?
2: Absolutely. In addition to being the fire chief, I'm also the emergency manager for the town. So I do serve a lot of those functions, run the emergency operations centers, and have been very heavily involved in our recovery efforts since Tropical Storm Chantal.
1: And we were talking just before we hopped on mic about how Carrboro got a lot of attention, and we did a fair bit of coverage in part because it was such a dramatic scene at the Public Works Department for the town. Lots of vehicles that were there lost, the facility itself damaged. And I think that's gotten that got a lot of attention at the time as a main way that the town was impacted by the flooding. Were there any other ways that, the town was impacted, and what are ways that we're still maybe seeing or feeling the impact from the town government side of things 1 year on from this?
2: Definitely. I would like to start by just saying that while the town itself was impacted, we do still understand that many of our friends and neighbors are struggling as well.
1: Oh, certainly.
2: Many of them have been able to return home, but at significant financial costs, and some of them have not been able to return home still, even though we're a year out. So I do want to pause there that everything that we were dealing with pales in comparison to what they've experienced. From the government side, we are still trying to rebuild. I think ultimately rebuilding local government services takes years, not months. It's only been, it seems like a year is a long time, but really that's not enough time to rebuild everything that was lost and even to replace all the vehicles. Some of the vehicles that were lost actually, after you order them, is a 13-month build time. So after you place the order and say that you're going to purchase it, it still takes an additional 13 months. So we are still struggling with some of that. But ultimately, I think that the community service that we provide has not been negatively impacted by the storm. Our public works staff have been dedicated and really creative on how they can come up with solving problems. And I think as we were discussing before, even borrowing trucks from other places and doing things to even replace banners and what makes Carrboro Carrboro. And so really our hats are off to them for their dedication and their creativity and their ability to provide that high level of service that our community expects while after such devastating losses.
1: Yeah, I was going back with the anniversary coming up and reading our coverage from a year ago, and certainly in the immediate aftermath and seeing how many vehicles were damaged, I mean, the town was doing a good job of setting people's expectations of, we want to try and return to service as quickly as possible, but we just don't know how fast that'll happen. It is pretty remarkable that it happened fairly quickly, and I have to imagine the extent of other local government partnerships, the level of communication, and then just kind of the short-term adjustments that have to be made, both with public works staff and then other areas of the town to then, you know, step up and help in different ways is, I mean, I just have to imagine that was a whole lot to do in order to return to exactly where we are today. And I mean, frankly, where Carrboro has been for the 6-8 months, y'all got services back up and running pretty quickly for folks.
2: In most cases, services were delayed by a matter of days.
1: Yeah, yeah.
2: Which with the extent of the damage was really, really impressive. And the recent community survey, I think, really kind of echoes that sentiment that the Public Works Department has really stepped up and their staff have really gone above and beyond to make sure that those services weren't negatively affected, or at least that the community didn't feel what we were dealing with behind the scenes. I think that's really a shout out to their director, Kevin.

0: Belanger and their deputy director, Keith Berger, for their work and really leading the charge and making sure that those services, there wasn't a noticeable difference in what was available to the community. The Public Works Department is often the unsung heroes of the community. You don't think about what they do unless they're not doing it. Just ultimately, right, so street repairs and picking up trash, right? So they lost all of their trash trucks during the storm. And the trash service, if you don't pick up trash, people notice that very quickly. And they didn't notice that because our staff were able to come up with solutions very quickly and to make things happen. So I think ultimately it's just the totality of the circumstances and the totality of the work that they've completed. And really just, I cannot say enough about how well they've done to make sure that our community didn't really lose the services that they rely on so much.
1: We're speaking with Carrboro Fire Chief Will Potter, who heads up the town's ongoing recovery efforts when it came to Tropical Storm Chantal, as we're coming up on the anniversary on Monday of that horrible flooding. And looking back on it, it's fantastic that the town government has been able to keep up operations as it has and services. But there's always the other side to that coin. And as you said, this is a process that takes a very, very long time, more than just 12 months. What are some of the ways that operationally or behind the scenes the town is still feeling the pinch of the flood damage that it suffered or the losses that it suffered? Yeah, what are some things that people just might not be thinking about when they go about their everyday day-to-days, but that you're having to think about as the person leading up the town's response?
0: I think the most obvious answer is the financial impacts. And so ultimately what we are trying to do is to limit or really eliminate how much of this burden falls back on our local taxpayers. So we have leaned very heavily on town insurance and working with them through this to have replacement costs covered. But then also working with the federal government through the public assistance process to recoup any eligible expenditures that went on through or following Chantal. Ultimately, we have submitted millions of dollars in what we believe are eligible expenses that should be reimbursed to the town, and we are working with them through that. It's a long process. It takes a lot of time. It's very resource intensive to receive those reimbursements from the federal government through this process, but I think it's ultimately necessary to make sure that our community doesn't feel the impacts and the effects any more than they have to.
1: Yeah, it was mentioned a bit during the budget crafting season that just happened over the last couple months of, you know, we're working on replacing things from Chantal, but, you know, it didn't come with a major tax increase or anything like that for residents. It seemed like it was largely through all of these other services that I imagine probably have some kind of, you know, guardrails and stuff, Bob, behind them. We certainly on the business side of things have talked with some folks where it took a while to either get loans or insurance payments, and working with the federal government's always a little complicated there. But how has that been in terms of getting the reimbursement that y'all need in order to take care of the damages or lost equipment?
0: It's been a challenge. I think ultimately the shutdown, Department of Homeland Security shutdown, affected our ability to submit some of the paperwork and to work with our project manager. So it has been a struggle. I think that ultimately the process is intense on purpose. I think that ultimately they don't want just to be writing checks left and right. They want to be good stewards of our federal tax dollars as well. But we've been really working with them, working with our town departments to ensure that everything, all eligible expenses are captured and that all are submitted. Our finance department has done an excellent job of trying to, or working with us to provide those expenditures and what they were spent on. And then we are providing justifications and paperwork, lots and lots of paperwork.
1: I'm sure.
0: But ultimately we are dedicated to ensuring that we receive every eligible dollar in that funding that we can. It is interesting that all of the programs through the public assistance program are reimbursement driven. So basically the town has to spend the dollars to be able to receive those dollars back. And so that makes it a little bit more challenging, which is why I think the manager's budget really focused so much on Chantal. The manager's recommended budget and that was ultimately adopted was just because those funds do have to be spent before we can get the reimbursement.
1: Yeah, 100%. As we pivot into the last chunk of the conversation here, Chief Potter, we often on Climate Thursday are talking about extreme weather or climate change and ways that we can figure out resiliency around that, sustainability to try and, you know, play a part in helping prevent that. Curious on that front, if there are any lessons that you feel like you, the town, or even the region kind of learned from Tropical Storm Chantal. All indications were that this was, you know, a significant 100-year, 500-year level amount of rain that got dropped on us in just the course of a couple of hours on July 6th. But as we know, extreme weather continues to happen more and more frequently and ramp up in different ways. So, yeah, what are some different ways that you and the town are thinking about that aspect of things in the recovery process?
0: I think that what really comes to mind is just that it was a no-notice event. Early that day, on that Sunday, we were actually still talking about kind of 2 inches potentially, maybe 3 inches. I think 3.7 is what we thought was kind of the generally expected maximum of what we would get. But ultimately, what we received was much, much worse. Some areas of Carrboro specifically received over 10 inches of rain. And so I think it's that idea that these no-notice events is what we think about. There are events, we think back to Hurricane Florence in 2018. We had lots of time building up to that to prepare and to put things in place and to upstaff. But really, this was a no-notice event on a holiday weekend, which made our ability to scramble our resources and to get people in place even more challenging. And so, like, ultimately, we were trying to get additional staffing in the middle of the storm because we needed those additional resources. We were trying to get partner resources from neighboring fire departments and neighboring rescue squads into the area during the middle of the storm because we needed those resources and we needed them quickly. Generally speaking, we generally had enough time to prepare ahead of time, but that was not the case here. I think the other kind of big things that sticks out is that, unfortunately, we simply can't out-engineer water and we can't out-engineer rainwater and rainfall and stormwater. There are a lot of things that we can do to try to minimize the impacts, but ultimately what our focus has been on is how do we minimize the risk, how do we minimize the consequences and ensure that we are more resilient so that we can build back better and build back faster. So while we are working very closely with the community to try and make them safer, we ultimately cannot remove any level of risk that there is from flooding.
1: Yeah, and again, 10 inches of rain in such a short period of time, that would be a remarkable amount of engineering to even try and make a dent into that. And yeah, as you said, there's only so much you can do. On the emergency management side of things, I mean, thankfully, we haven't had any significant flooding, certainly nothing that rose to the level of Chantal within the last year. But yeah, was the response and kind of everything in the moment that was happening for July 6th, what kind of takeaways did you have from that side of things that maybe you could implement or could carry over into future emergency responses, you know, if and when a big event like this happens again?
0: That's definitely a when, not an if. And so that's how we are preparing for this every single day. I think what sticks out of my mind is just that our resources were overwhelmed, but our processes worked as expected. They were tested. They were pushed to the limits in some cases, but ultimately we were able to get additional resources in. We were able to work with our local and regional partners. We were able to work with North Carolina Emergency Management to get outside resources in for that response perspective very quickly. So while our resources were overwhelmed, our processes held. I think what else we have taken from this is just the importance of that coordination and collaboration locally in Orange County and then also across the region. And really, that's what we're focusing on. Any of these disasters are going to overwhelm the resources of anyone that's affected. But when we pull our resources together through these regional collaborations, we're able to manage them more effectively and more efficiently. So I think we've really done a lot of work in order to build those relationships. It's best to build those relationships on what we call blue sky days. So a day like today, as I'm looking out your window, and it's a wonderful Carolina blue sky.
1: Yeah.
0: But we try to build those relationships on blue sky days so that when the emergency happens, that we already were calling on those relationships that we've already fostered. One of the things that I'm most excited about is I'm not aware of another one, definitely in the state, but it is a new countywide emergency operations plan. So it is a comprehensive emergency operations plan that covers a wider range of emergencies that the entire county worked on and each of the municipalities as well. Part of that emergency operations plan also includes updates to all of the town's emergency operations plan as well. So we all partnered together on this massive effort that took quite some time. And I would like to point out, it was started well before Chantal, but really Chantal helped emphasize how important it was. So it's been a really important part of our work And our recovery work is to build this these plans based on what we the lessons that we learned during Chantal.
1: Yeah, better informs how

0: everybody is going to react, so then you can put this plan into place to either improve that or tweak what you had in the plan to respond to that. Makes a lot of sense.
1: Absolutely.
0: Last minute here with Carrboro Fire Chief Will Potter. Any closing thoughts on approaching the one-year anniversary of Chantal and that day of flooding?
1: Once again, just want to really say that our thoughts and our prayers are still with our friends and community members that were affected that day. I know that as the anniversary approaches and some of them are still not back in their houses, that sits very heavy, and that's not lost on us. I know that we've talked a lot about the town itself, but ultimately the town exists to serve our residents. And so I think that that's an important distinction there. But then ultimately, I do want to say very quickly just the appreciation to everyone that came together during the response and the recovery efforts. It really has been a countywide effort and a townwide effort in our case to bring all of us together and all the departments in order to try to recover together and to be built back to a better, stronger community.
0: Again, the level of work put into it so far is pretty remarkable. Still some work to go, but again, Carrboro Fire Chief Will Potter doing some excellent work on that front with the rest of the town. CarrboroNC.gov is the town website if you want to go check out what they've got going on. And Chief Potter, thanks so much for joining us here on Climate Thursday.
1: Thanks so much for having me.
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8: All right, looking out your traffic and weather together, it looks like we have our first two accidents of the afternoon. The first one appears to be down around, looks like we're 86 and 15501. The ramp from 501 onto 86 seems to be an accident there. And then it looks like there also might be one on 501 just as it changes from 86 right there. So two accidents like in a very close proximity to each other. Admittedly, that could just be the same accident with two different markers. But you've got an accident right there, and that's causing a little bit of a slowdown down there south of Chapel Hill and Carrboro. Looking otherwise out there on the roadways, also have an accident marker right now on the Durham Freeway just as you're getting to the ramps for 40 east and west in the RTP, so just past East Cornwallis Road. Accident right now on our traffic map.

0: Otherwise, roadway's looking good, but those two spots could cause some issues as we make our way through the afternoon. As for your weather, it is hopped up to 106 degrees out there right now. That's going to be the story of the rest of the afternoon until we start cooling down. There is a chance of some showers later on today, and they could continue through the overnight hours. Low of 74 overnight tonight. Tomorrow, chance of showers, thunderstorms in the afternoon. Otherwise, mid-90s for your temperature, heat index up in the triple digits once again. Tuesday night, low of 73. Could also be a rainy night if that continues from Tuesday afternoon. Wednesday, mostly sunny, high of 93. And once again, we have a chance of showers throughout the afternoon. 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
1: It's time now for this week's Hometown Hero, brought to you by the Omax Gardner Foundation. This week's Hometown Hero is Andrew Taylor Troutman, author of the Little Big Moments column on our website, chapelboro.com, and also a pastor at Chapel in the Pines Presbyterian Church in Chatham County, which has teamed up with a national nonprofit to erase $1.8 million in medical debt for local residents.
2: We see this as a real opportunity to help. 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
1: Over 100 million people in the U.S. have lingering debts just from the cost of health care, making it nearly impossible to make ends meet and leaving many struggling with anxiety and depression. Andrew Taylor Troutman says he sees that in our community all the time.
2: Just on a personal level, I get calls all the time at the church. People have fallen behind on their mortgage, their rent, their electricity bills. And almost every time, it's because there's been a medical event. Someone's gotten sick, or they've gotten hurt, had to go to the hospital, couldn't work. And so this really is a crippling problem in our society.
1: And that is where the organization Undo Medical Debt comes in.
2: They buy medical debt that hospitals have already written off. So they can pay on average a penny for every dollar that is due that people wouldn't otherwise be able to afford.
1: Which means a very small donation can go a very long way.
2: I made a donation for $97.90. That is going to cancel $10,000 worth of someone's debt for someone who could really use a break like that.
1: And so Andrew Taylor Troutman harnessed the power of his church and the generosity of the community with one goal in mind, raising $20,000, enough to erase the medical debt for hundreds of Chatham County residents.
2: There are roughly 710 people right now in Chatham County who are right around the poverty line that have these undue medical debts that they would just not be able to afford. And we are trying to wipe the slate clean.
1: And thanks to Andrew's leadership, they did it, raising more than $22,000 in all, enough to relieve a massive burden and make life significantly better for hundreds of people at once.
2: It felt like a fire, like a passion to do it, that we wanted to take some leadership on of our own. This story is a bit like the classic story about the starfish, where there are so many starfish that are washed up on shore, and the boy goes out and picks up a starfish and throws it back, and he says, "What are you doing? There's so much need." And he's like, "Well, it made a difference for that starfish."
1: You can learn more about the issue and make a donation yourself at undomedicaldebt.org. And thanks and congratulations to Andrew Taylor Troutman, this week's Hometown Hero.
2: Sometimes the good that we do can echo down the corridors of history in ways even beyond our imagination.
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0: Coming to the end of your 3 o'clock hour here on News on the Hill. I'm going to take a final look this hour at your weather. Currently 106 degrees. There is a chance of some showers as you make our way into your overnight hours tonight. Could also see some pop-up thunderstorms here and there. That rain, if it happens, will continue overnight. 74 for your low tonight. Tomorrow, 94 is your high. Heat index up into the triple digits once again. Chance of showers, maybe thunderstorms later on tomorrow afternoon and of the first part of the week. Tomorrow is our only really good chance at seeing some rain. Tuesday night, 73 for your low. That chance of showers continues. Then on Wednesday, high of 93, and then once again, chance of showers once we hit your Wednesday afternoon. Well, approaching 4 o'clock, so we're going to hand it off to ABC News, get the latest update there, but make sure you stick around. Coming up next hour, we'll have your usual, your news, traffic, weather together, sports. We'll also be having a conversation at the bottom part of the hour. Aaron Keck was joined by Corey Greer-Banks in our monthly Oh, the Humanities interviews. We'll be airing that at the bottom part of the 4 p.m. hour. I'm AJ. Thank you very much for listening here to News on the Hill on this Monday afternoon. Until a little few minutes from now, we'll be back. Until then.
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11: ABC News, I'm Chuck Sievertson. An oil glut replacing oil shortages could lower gasoline prices. The U.S. has been removing mines from the southern route of the Strait of Hormuz. More tankers passing through, says ABC News contributor, former State Department official Steve Gagnier.
12: We could get down into the 60s on a barrel of oil because of this glut. So the Iranian ability to influence this negotiation is going to decrease. We'll see if that makes a difference at the negotiation table.
11: President Trump heads to a NATO summit in Turkey later today, where Ukraine President Zelensky is expected to ask alliance members for more interceptor missiles. FIFA's judicial bodies are independent. They operate autonomously, says the head of soccer's governing body in a statement, essentially denying it.

0: any influence over the decision to reverse a red card suspension so the top U.S. scorer can play in tonight's game against Belgium. Many flood watches are in the east. This is ABC News. A preliminary hearing is underway in the Charlie Kirk murder case. Tyler Robinson charged in the fatal shooting of the conservative activist at the courthouse in Provo, Utah. ABC's Alex Stone.
1: There will be testimony. There will be evidence. It could go for a week. It may not go that long. That prosecutors show they have enough evidence to take this to trial. But it is a low bar. They only have to show probable cause, not proof beyond a reasonable doubt. So they have to show the judge that they've got enough to show that it could have been Tyler Robinson. And then the judge will decide if they do, in fact, head to trial.
0: Europe is bracing for another 100-degree-plus heat wave this week. The threat of wildfires causing concern, says ABC's Tom Sufi Burridge in Paris.
2: Fire crews are battling multiple wildfires right now in southern France, in one of the worst, which officials say is not yet under control. That's to the west of the city of Perpignan. More than 11,000 acres have been burnt and 26 communities have been evacuated in that area.
0: Chuck Sievertson, ABC News.
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2: And welcome back to News on The Hill here on 97.9 The Hill. AJ in the studio on your Monday. Got a lot to get to this hour, including the bottom part of the hour. We're going to have a conversation between Aaron Keck and Corey Greer Banks on our monthly All the Humanities interview. But to start us off, here's the news. Today marks the first anniversary of Tropical Storm Chantal, which dumped historic amounts of rain on our community last year and caused massive damage to local homes, businesses, roads, and infrastructure. For many local businesses, the road to recovery has been a year-long process. 97.9 The Hill's Bryden McConnell reports.
3: See how the creek comes out?
4: Johnny Mariakakis keeps a binder filled with newspaper clippings and photos of floods around the line of businesses at his Mariakakis Plaza. Having been at Eastgate, facing 15501 for decades, he's seen plenty of floods, but never anything like last July's Tropical Storm Chantal, which he said led to water waist high in his food and wine store. Mariakakis said he remembers begging firefighters that night to not smash in his window, and said he's acutely aware of how quickly water rises behind his building, even with the town's construction of a basin park just a few years ago.
3: And it's going to flood again and again.
4: In the aftermath of the storm, Mariakakis said he used flood insurance and a GoFundMe campaign to pay for roughly 60% of his expenses, but the experience and financial gap he faced made him consider closing and selling the plaza. But his tenants convinced him otherwise, saying many would not be able to find a space that both fits their needs and a landlord that understands their price point like Mariakakis. One of those tenants is Cinderella Rigsby, who runs the shoe repair. She also considered closing after Chantal's flooding, in part because she could retire. But her family convinced her to reopen, and it's paying off.
5: I'm coming back in full blast now. Yeah.
4: While some of Rigsby's equipment is still out of order from the floodwaters, she and family members are stepping up to help address customers' orders. Not only is Rigsby one of the few regular cobblers in Orange County, but patrons' high praise and good reviews draw in people from all over the state to use her repair services.
5: To me, it's even not getting better, because I have a lot of people that come in, people that I hadn't seen before. And then the ones that was coming to start with, they go online and find I'm back. They call me to tell me, thank you for coming back. And I enjoy, you know, hearing that. Yeah, it make me feel real good, yeah.
4: It was not just Eastgate Crossing and Mariakakis Plaza that saw enough rain to cause flood damage. Some businesses in Carrboro's South Green took on water, while others in downtown Pittsburgh suffered damages. That included the antique store Reclamation, run by Tiana Thurber, which saw inches of water damage many of the goods in her store. She became so concerned about the potential for another storm to flood her Fayetteville Street space that when a new spot became available along West Street, Thurber asked if she could break her lease, and her landlord agreed. Thurber told Chapelboro the move is paying off with great traffic to her store. But even before then, the greater Pittsburgh community was showing up to help.
6: I was overwhelmed. I mean, the whole entire year until we moved out, they were making purchases that maybe they didn't even need just to show their support. It was really pretty inspiring.
4: Over in Eastgate Crossing, questions swirled about just how many business tenants would reopen out of their own fears, since the shopping mall is especially prone to flooding with Booker Creek running underneath the property. 10 of the tenants decided to move away or permanently close after Chantal, with the 22 others choosing to stay, reinvest in their space, and reopen. Chad Pickens, the general manager for the Great Outdoor Provision Company, said he and his team felt confident about reopening despite the damage they suffered in the storm. The shop needed about 3 months of repairs to get back open and quickly saw a return to good business, which Pickens said financially stabilized them.
7: We still think that it's the best shopping center in town when it's dry. When it's not dry, then that's maybe up for debate.
4: Pickens acknowledges that Great Outdoor Provision Co. was helped by having 8 other regional locations to buffer what could have been horrific financial losses. In another corner of the shopping center, the Greek restaurant Kipos was also helped by being one of several restaurants in the Georgios Hospitality Group. But General Manager Erica

0: past us said the 8-month-long renovation and replacing basically all equipment and supplies cost a hefty chunk it will need to earn back. While the choice to stay was difficult, Kipos negotiated with Kite Realty to expand its space at Eastgate and add a reservable dining room for private events. Pastis is optimistic it will help when it opens in the fall.
1: We plan to kind of expand and grow. I want to sit with the chefs this fall and kind of get a bigger menu going and stuff, but we've really just been based on the support of everyone coming in and continuously staying busy, which we have.
0: For those businesses that are bouncing back, they have one unified message.
1: We are just so grateful for the community.
2: It's a community where people put on their work gloves and their work boots and they get to it. And we certainly have been the beneficiaries of that.
3: That, to me, has been like the biggest lesson out of

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2: UNC Facility Services announced Country Club Road will be closed from today through Monday, August 10th, as crews work to repair a stormwater pipe. The affected area spans between Raleigh Street and Battle Lane. Traffic heading east towards Country Club Road from Cameron Avenue can turn right onto Raleigh Street before turning left onto South Road. Traffic traveling west from Country Club Road towards Cameron Avenue can turn right onto Battle Lane, left onto Franklin Street, and left again onto Raleigh Street. The release from UNC suggests drivers afford themselves extra time when making their way through this part of campus. Facility Services also announced Raleigh Street will be similarly closed on Tuesday, July 7th from 8:30 a.m. until 4 p.m. between East Franklin Street and Country Club Road. This closure is due to a tree removal project and is only expected to be in effect on Tuesday. Carolina baseball got some good news last week as Inside Carolina reported freshman pitcher Caden Glauber returned to the Diamond Heels for his sophomore season next spring. Glauber won multiple honors for his 2026 campaign, including ACC Freshman of the Year and D1 Baseball's National Freshman of the Year award. Here's how Glauber explained his fearless approach on the pitching mound.
3: You know, working with Coach Gaines and just throwing what he calls, he works so hard behind the scenes to know what type of pitch to throw in whatever count you're in. So, you know, it looked pretty challenging, I guess, but, you know, with the defense we have and the team that we have, it was pretty easy. You can't go out there with fear. The preparation takes over the fear. We work so hard on it. You know, you got to have the right mindset, and you know that you're made for the moment, whatever moment you're in. I almost think of it like the hitter can kind of sense if you're fearing pitching to him. So, you know, you got to pitch to your strengths. You got to throw the stuff in the zone. You know, like a good hitter bats 300, but that means he gets out a good bit too. So you got to pitch to your strengths and get the guy out whenever you need to.
2: 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You can read more about Glauber and the Diamond Heels by going to our sports section on chapelboro.com. 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
6: 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We've been working through that so we know what resources do we need to put in this. 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We look at the calendar at that point as well, and we also look at any needed items. 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People have that information and we work together. 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The lines of communication are open.
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2: All right, looking now at your traffic here on News on the Hill. Those two accidents we mentioned earlier. The first one on what looks like 86, right around where 86 meets 54 and 501. That is still there, but it's not seem to be causing much in the way of a slowdown right now. Also seeing slightly

0: of your traffic around St. Thomas More Catholic Church on 15501. The other accident we were talking about earlier, which was on the Durham Freeway just past Cornwallis Road, as you're getting down in the RTP 240 East and West, that is still there, but that one also not causing much in the way of a slowdown right now early on this afternoon. So we'll keep our eyes on the roads. I'll let you know if anything gets too bad. 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It's a hot one out there this afternoon. Currently, 105 as you're walking out the door this afternoon. We do have a chance of some showers as we get closer to your overnight hours. Low of 74 overnight tonight. Tomorrow, 102 for your high heat index. That is the 102, the heat index. 94 is the actual temperature. Chance of showers again tomorrow afternoon. That will continue through the night into Wednesday. 73 for your low. Then on Wednesday, mostly sunny temperatures, low 90s. Chance of showers and thunderstorms once you hit Wednesday afternoon.
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0: Time now for sports here on News on the Hill. The Durham Bulls, they're beginning a six-game road series tomorrow against the Jacksonville Jumbo Shrimp down in Florida. Meanwhile, in the World Cup tonight, U.S. and Belgium. That game starts at 8 o'clock. Ferlerin Balogun is set to play for the U.S. following FIFA changing his red card suspension to a probation. And then in other sports news, former UNC basketball players are taking part in the NBA Summer League. Tonight, for the Atlanta Hawks, Henry Vassar is taking on Oklahoma City. That's at 7 o'clock. In San Antonio, R.J. Davis will be taking on the Los Angeles Lakers. In Brooklyn, Drake Powell, they're facing Golden State. In Milwaukee, a pair of former Heels, Pete Nance and Cormac Ryan, are taking on Sacramento. Tomorrow, Henry Vassar will be back in action with Atlanta, taking on Memphis at 7 o'clock. And then on Thursday, we have two Heels facing each other. San Antonio with R.J. Davis is taking on Atlanta with Henry Vassar. And then in Washington, Seth Trimble will be taking on Utah. That's a 9 p.m. start time this Thursday.
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0: 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If you're lucky to be a Tar Heel, well, you could win a pair of tickets to see UNC versus TCU in Dublin, Ireland on August 29th. It's the University Place Lucky to be a Tar Heel Carolina football giveaway. 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
1: Looking at the weather here on News on the Hill, and it is a hot one out there right now, 104 degrees. That is correct, 104. We do have a chance of some showers this afternoon. Overnight tonight, that chance of rain continues, low 74. Tomorrow, 94 for your high heat index. Once again, up into the triple digits. A really good chance of seeing some showers, maybe even thunderstorms tomorrow afternoon. Chance of showers continues overnight Tuesday into Wednesday, 73 for your low, and then more rain is possible Wednesday afternoon. However, otherwise, mostly sunny, high of 93 on Wednesday. Traffic brought to you by Coca-Cola, and celebrate 250 years the classic way with an ice cold Coca-Cola. Look for limited edition patriotic cans, perfect for summer moments, from the backyard to Franklin Street. Celebrate the moment, drink in America with Coca-Cola.
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1: Earlier today, Aaron Keck welcomed Corey Greer Banks in for the monthly Ole Humanities interview. Corey heads up Carolina Public Humanities' Carolina K-12 initiative, which provides resources to teachers across the state. Summer is her busy time as teachers use the season for professional development, and she's just returned from two big trips, one to Asheville and another to Africa, both with a team of North Carolina teachers, giving them the opportunity to explore new perspectives to bring into their future classrooms.
3: 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They also have resources available for K-12 teachers. Those are provided by Carolina K-12, which is a big initiative within Carolina Public Humanities. Corey Greer Banks heads up Carolina K-12, and she joins us now in the studio for this month's installment of Oh, the Humanities. Corey, thank you so much for being with us today.
4: Thank you, Aaron. I'm tired, but I'm energized, and I want to thank you so much for having me on this morning.
3: And you're tired because you just got back from Asheville, right?
4: Oh, yes. But, you know, it's that good kind of tired, that tired where you know you've accomplished a lot, and hanging out with teachers from all over the state for 4 days is kind of the most fulfilling thing I think I can do right now.
3: Yeah. What was the trip?
4: Well, the theme was democracy in place. Mm-hmm. And so teachers went around Cherokee and Asheville exploring local examples of democracy, local stories of democracy that was accomplished in Asheville, democracy that was denied in Asheville and Cherokee, and kind of figuring out how to hone in on those local stories in their classrooms. And these included 50 teachers from all corners of North Carolina.
3: How were the teachers like chosen?
4: They had to fill out an application. It was okay. A pretty robust application process. The staff at Carolina K-12 read through the applicants and chose teachers that were hungry for this type of professional development.
3: Nice.
4: And you really saw that come out in this week.
3: What were some of the stories that you experienced in Asheville, Cherokee? Like, what stood out to you?
4: Well, what stood out to me was, I'll tell you one example. There was one first-year teacher who teaches eighth grade who said Monday was his favorite day. And that Monday we visited the Vance birthplace, and then we went to Cherokee and we visited the Museum of Cherokee People, and we saw the outdoor theater production of Onto These Hills. And it really struck teachers when we were at the Museum of the Cherokee, seeing how they have reinterpreted the site after it was really told from the perspective of people who weren't Cherokee.
3: Okay.
4: That's how the museum was done.
3: Right,
4: and then
3: right.
4: They decided in the late 90s to tell the story.

0: story of the Cherokee from their perspective. And as we were going through the museum, there were still the old exhibits up, and they left them up on purpose, intentionally. And beside it, they put the Cherokee interpretation of that. One of them that really stood out was the five civilized tribes, which we probably have all seen in textbooks and never gave a second thought about. But when they put up their interpretation, it made you think, what does civilized mean?
1: Right.
0: And from whose perspective are we surmising that the Cherokee are the civilized ones?
1: Does that also translate into like the visuals as well?
0: Yes, yes. So right now they've intentionally left those old exhibits up and then put contemporary Native thought and Native exhibits beside them. It was really stark. And a lot of teachers kind of took that back with them about really kind of how much do we incorporate multiple perspectives in our everyday curriculum.
1: So how does a teacher do that, like take that lesson back and incorporate it into the classroom? Like, how have you seen them do it?
0: Well, in our initial evaluations, you know, even the teachers are like so buzzed up about it. They're emailing. I'm like, aren't you tired? You should be asleep right now.
1: They're
0: or
1: like,
0: recovering.
1: Yes, I'm tired, but it's a good kind of tired.
0: So I had a teacher post in our online, our network, you know, they said they're already thinking about incorporating this into their classroom, looking at like traditional perspectives of North Carolina indigenous events that have happened, but then making sure they're very intentional about putting what do contemporary Native voices think of the very same event.
1: Yeah. Speaking with Corey Greer-Banks, Carolina K-12, part of Carolina Public Humanities. Again, humanities.unc.edu is the website for more on them, and you can get a lot more resources from Carolina K-12 as well, especially if you're a teacher. A lot of resources available for you online. And hearing you talk about like the difference between the way the stories were told and the way that they are, I remember it always strikes me. We'll drive up to Williamsburg. We'll drive up to Busch Gardens.
0: Yes.
1: Of course. Nothing else to do or see in Williamsburg. But there's a particular intersection that we always like make a turn at, and there is a historical marker for some like Civil War battle or other. And you can tell from the way that it's worded, it's kind of hilariously worded in a way that makes it very clear that this was written in 1934, right?
0: You can tell.
1: And you can tell today, like the perspective that we have is a perspective, right? And the perspective that they had is a perspective, and like knowing the difference is critical.
0: Yeah, I really did like the choice that the CEO or the executive director of the museum made to keep those old exhibits.
1: That's
0: up
1: really cool.
0: Because I'm
1: yeah.
0: like, you know, they could have made the choice to tear them down and just put up their voice, but they thought there was value in kind of seeing both perspectives, and I thought that really stood out to me.
1: Yeah. And this is not the only trip you've been on this summer.
0: No,
1: right?
0: We've been everywhere.
1: We've been literally everywhere.
0: I'm a little exhausted, Aaron.
1: But it's a good kind of exhausted.
0: Yes, it is.
1: So you went to Africa, right?
0: Yes, we went to Africa. We went with the UNC African Study Center, now Insight Africa. And they took five teachers and myself to Morocco for a week and then to Kenya for a week to look at these two countries from more of a contemporary perspective and not so much what Americans stereotypically think of when they think of African countries.
1: So what did you do?
0: Well, I tell you, we did so much. You don't have enough time. I'm sure like
1: summarize your entire 2 week trip in 45
0: seconds.
1: Your audience
0: wants to listen to the music eventually. but I will tell you one thing that stood out. So we were special guests to the Kenyan parliament, and they were having an active debate on the floor to get a budget passed. They were trying to get an increase to their budget, which ultimately failed. And you want to know why?
1: Yes.
0: Well, it was because of the hits to their economy due to the war between the United States and Iran and the closure of the Strait of Hormuz. And so you can imagine we are the special guests. We are the special guests, and we have been ushered in, and we had to bow before the speaker, and then we were seated prominently in the parliament. And when they
1: mentioned
0: that,
1: you know, they chose this particular day to have this debate.
0: You know, there could be something behind that. And so I kind of wanted to cringe when, you know, I kept hearing United States and Iran and closure of Hormuz and But it really kind of drove home to me, and I'm sure the teachers that were there, of how much impact the United States has, not only in our country, but all over the world.
1: Yeah, and how interdependent we all are. Like, the decisions that get made here affect what's happening in the world.
0: It directly affected. I don't know how much Americans realize, you know, but it really, really does.
1: Yeah, and vice versa. Like, the decisions that are made there affect us here.
0: Yes.
1: Like,
0: yes.
1: Yeah. Mm-hmm. What were some other highlights?
0: I really, really loved seeing how Kenya has really kind of been bold and progressive. They have a constitution that they instituted in 2010, because when they became an independent country in the late 1950s, they concluded that it still had some of the remnants of old British imperialism, and they wanted a new constitution that was devoid of all of that. And they're very transparent with all of their standards of study. They opened their doors so wide to us. I was really taken aback by the hospitality and the genuineness and the care and the progressiveness of their country. So, like, bravo to Kenya. I really, really enjoyed that visit.
1: Speaking again with Corey Gerbanks, Carolina K-12.

0: website. So what else is going on at Carolina K-12?
1: Well, Aaron, if you can believe it, even though I'm about to travel again, I have maybe a couple of days.
0: This
1: of
0: actually
1: break.
0: Comes as zero surprise to me at all.
1: So one of the first things that's coming up, July 7th, I'm going down to Winnebo, and we're going to Poplar Grove. Winnebo is near Wilmington, North Carolina, and we're taking about 16 teachers down there to do our second cohort of Africa to Carolina, where we're looking at the direct effects of the transatlantic slave trade on North Carolina. A lot of people don't realize that there are 8 ports that have direct connections to West Africa. A lot of people don't realize that North Carolina did have ports that had Africans disembark from those places directly from West Africa. And so last year we explored a port up in Eatonton, and now this year we're exploring a port down south in Wilmington. So that is July 7th and 8th. And then July 22nd through 25th, we are having our second Democracy in Place retreat for 4 days. This one is in Wilmington, and they're going to explore local democracy stories in Wilmington for 4 days. Another set of 50 teachers.
0: Awesome. Mm-hmm. And as we wrap up this conversation, if folks are teachers out there and they want resources or maybe information about future events and happenings, or if maybe they can't get in on the retreats, like what else you got available for folks?
1: Well, I mean, this particular Democracy in Place initiative is a 3-year run. So if you didn't get in this year, you can perhaps get in next year. Make sure you subscribe to our site. We run monthly newsletters. And we will probably publish the retreat applications next February, but you'll get plenty of notice for that. And we hope to see you at one of those retreats, Asheville or Wilmington.
0: Head to humanities.unc.edu for Carolina Public Humanities. That includes Carolina K-12. All the information you need is right there on the homepage. Mm-hmm. Corey Gurbanks, thank you so much for being with us.
1: Aaron, thank you for having us here.
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1: All right, checking your roadways now here on 97.9 The Hill. Those two acts that we've been talking about through the first part of the show, the one at 8654 and 501 is now gone and off the map, and traffic looking pretty good through there. The one over on the Durham Freeway as you're approaching RTP and 40 East and West just past Cornwallis Road, that is still there. However, there is no sign of a slowdown whatsoever, so we should have no issues getting through there. The heaviest traffic this afternoon, well, that is currently right now on 15501 as you're looking around St. Thomas More Catholic Church. A little bit slow through there right now, but otherwise, roadways looking pretty good this afternoon. Traffic's been made possible by Carolina Public Humanities, and they connect UNC faculty experts with communities in Chapel Hill and throughout the state with diverse and thought-provoking programming, including talks, panel discussions, workshops, performances, and more. Visit humanities.unc.edu to explore their public events, statewide initiatives, and K-12 educator resources. Well, as we look at your weather, it is still very, very hot out there. 105 as you walk out the door here on this Monday afternoon. There is a chance of some showers as we get later on into your evening. A low overnight tonight of 74. Tomorrow, 94 for your high, heat index into the triple digits. Decent chance of showers tomorrow afternoon. 73 overnight Tuesday into Wednesday, the chance of rain sticking around. Wednesday, another hot one, sunny, 93 for a high. Chance of showers later on in the afternoon, also on Wednesday.

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3: I'm Chapel Hill Town Manager Ted Voorhees. This is Our Town, Stories of Chapel Hill, where you get to hear from the people at the heart of your local government. I want you to meet Keisha Hargraves and Emily Powell from Chapel Hill Transit. They're two of many transit teammates who remind us that our Carolina Blue buses do much more than move people.
4: It's fun to see how public transit is part of a bigger picture for sustainability. It's not just about like a battery electric bus, which of course we have in our fleet and all of our shuttle cars are electric vehicles, but it's about the system and the overall effect of public transit. It's healthier for all of us if there's, you know, theoretically 60 fewer cars on the road. You put 60 people on a single vehicle instead of 60 people in a car.
5: Yeah, you do feel like it's bigger than buses.
4: And encouraging people to use a more active transportation. 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So what you might see, especially if you're not a transit user, is a bus on the road. But what we're doing is so much more.
3: Keisha and Emily show that in our town, we are learning, serving, and working together to build a community where everyone thrives. 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
1: Time now for one final check this hour of your weather. 105 right now out there, so it is a hot one. We do have a chance of showers later on this evening, although pretty nice blue skies out there at the moment. That chance of rain continues overnight, low 74. Tomorrow, 94 is your high heat index into the triple digits. Chance of showers and thunderstorms later on tomorrow afternoon into the evening. 74 for your low Tuesday night. And then on Wednesday, it's another warm one. 93 for your high. And again, we have a chance of showers later on in the day on Wednesday. 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AJ in the seat this afternoon. Thank you very much for spending your afternoon right here. Coming up on 5 o'clock, going to hand it off to ABC News, get a couple minutes update there of our news, and then we'll come on back with your local news, traffic, weather, together, sports, all that still to come here on The Hill. 97.9 The Hill, WCHL Chapel Hill, your North Carolina Association of Broadcasters radio station of the year.
2: ABC News, I'm Chuck Sievertson. Jenny Rassicot, a former girlfriend, alleges that Maine Democratic Senate candidate Graham Platner, while they were dating 5 years ago, forced her into having sex without her consent after she repeatedly called for him to stop. That reported by Politico today. Platner calls the allegation categorically false and also says, in his words, that he's taking the time to reflect on the best path forward. After heat, more heat, says ABC News forecaster Samara Theodore.
3: Things are really hot in the southeast. Some areas not quite as bad as we saw over the holiday weekend, but still pretty bad. 100 degrees is what it feels like in Tuscaloosa. But I'll leave you with some good news for those in the northeast. Things are really cooling down. You in D.C. on Wednesday will be around 83 degrees.
2: Flood watches from Virginia and North Carolina to Pittsburgh, Hartford, and New York City. President Trump heads to a NATO summit in Turkey today, where Ukraine's president is expected to ask alliance members for more interceptor missiles. This is ABC News. A preliminary hearing is underway in the Charlie Kirk murder case. Tyler Robinson charged in the fatal shooting of the conservative activist. At the courthouse in Provo, Utah, ABC's Alex Stone.
4: What's expected to be like a mini trial that could last all week. Prosecutors will be laying out parts of their case with evidence and testimony to prove to a judge they have probable cause to move forward to trial. 10 months after allegedly shooting and killing Charlie Kirk, Tyler Robinson still has not entered a plea.
2: A third heat wave is hitting Europe with wildfires spreading. Southern France, very hard hit. For the first time, President Trump rang the opening bell for the New York Stock Exchange and NASDAQ from the Oval Office in the White House. It celebrated the launch of Trump Accounts, a new tax-advantaged savings account for children in the U.S. Only babies born between 2025 and 28 are eligible for a $1,000 government contribution. Chuck Sievertson, ABC News.
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0: 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And when you see Lysander now, he walks around, he jumps around, he talks, he improved so much.
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4: 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AJ in the studio, starting a brand new hour of the show with a look at your news. Today marks the first anniversary of Tropical Storm Chantal, which dumped historic amounts of rain in our community last year and caused massive damage to local homes, businesses, roads, and infrastructure. For many local businesses, the road to recovery has been a year-long process. 97.9 The Hill's Bryden McConnell reports.
5: See how the creek comes out?
6: Johnny Mariakakis keeps a binder filled with newspaper clippings and photos of floods around the line of businesses at his Mariakakis Plaza. Having been at Eastgate, facing 15501 for decades, he's seen plenty of floods, but never anything like last July's Tropical Storm Chantal, which he said led to water waist high in his food and wine store. Mariakakis said he remembers begging firefighters that night to not smash in his window, and said he's acutely aware of how quickly water rises behind his building, even with the town's construction of a basin park just a few years ago.
5: And it's going to flood again and again.
6: In the aftermath of the storm, Mariakakis said he used flood insurance and a GoFundMe campaign to pay for roughly 60% of his expenses, but the experience and financial gap he faced made him consider closing and selling the plaza. But his tenants convinced him otherwise, saying many would not be able to find a space that both fits their needs and a landlord that understands their price point like Mariakakis. One of those tenants is Cinderella Rigsby, who runs the shoe repair. She also considered closing after Chantal's flooding, in part because she could retire. But her family convinced her to reopen, and it's paying off.
7: I'm coming back in full blast now. Yeah.
6: While some of Rigsby's equipment is still out of order from the flood waters, she and family members are stepping up to help address customers' orders. Not only is Rigsby one of the few regular cobblers in Orange County, but patrons' high praise and good reviews draw in people from all over the state to use her repair services.
7: To me, it's even not getting better, because I have a lot of people that come in, people that I hadn't seen before. And then the ones that was coming to start with, they go online and find I'm back. They call me to tell me, thank you for coming back. And I enjoy, you know, hearing that. Yeah, it make me feel real good, yeah.
6: It was not just Eastgate Crossing and Mariakakis Plaza that saw enough rain to cause flood damage. Some businesses in Carrboro's South Green took on water, while others in downtown Pittsboro suffered damages. That included the antique store Reclamation, run by Tiana Thurber, which saw inches of water damage many of the goods in her store. She became so concerned about the potential for another storm to flood her Fayetteville Street space that when a new spot became available along West Street, Thurber asked if she could break her lease, and her landlord agreed. Thurber told Chapelboro the move is paying off with great traffic to her store. But even before then, the greater Pittsboro community was showing up to help.
8: I was overwhelmed. I mean, the whole entire year until we moved out, they were making purchases that maybe they didn't even need just to show their support. It was really pretty inspiring.
6: Over in Eastgate Crossing, questions swirled about just how many business tenants would reopen out of their own fears, since the shopping mall is especially prone to flooding with Booker Creek running underneath the property. 10 of the tenants decided to move away or permanently close after Sean.

0: Grand Hall, with the 22 others choosing to stay, reinvest in their space, and reopen. Chad Pickens, the general manager for the Great Outdoor Provision Company, said he and his team felt confident about reopening despite the damage they suffered in the storm. The shop needed about 3 months of repairs to get back open and quickly saw a return to good business, which Pickens said financially stabilized them.
1: We still think that it's the best shopping center in town when it's dry. When it's not dry, then that's maybe up for debate.
0: Pickens acknowledges that Great Outdoor Provision Co. was helped by having 8 other regional locations to buffer what could have been horrific financial losses. In another corner of the shopping center, the Greek restaurant Kipos was also helped by being one of several restaurants in the Georgios Hospitality Group. But General Manager Erica Pastis said the 8-month-long renovation and replacing basically all equipment and supplies cost a hefty chunk it will need to earn back. While the choice to stay was difficult, Kipos negotiated with Kite Realty to expand its space at Eastgate and add a reservable dining room for private events. Pastis is optimistic it will help when it opens in the fall.
2: We plan to kind of expand and grow. I want to sit with the chefs this fall and kind of get a bigger menu going and stuff, but we've really just been based on the support of everyone coming in and continuously staying busy, which we have.
0: For those businesses that are bouncing back, they have one unified message.
2: We are just so grateful for the community.
1: It's a community where people put on their work gloves and their work boots and they get to it. And we certainly have been the beneficiaries of that.
3: That, to me, has been like the biggest lesson out of all this, to help others.
4: Thank you for loving me the way you did and letting me come back.
0: Some businesses, though, are still facing plenty of challenges. For Mary Akakis, that includes seeing tariffs on imported goods and high gas prices lead to a significantly higher cost of doing business, but stormwater management is equally atop his concerns. Mary Akakis said he believes the biggest outstanding need is for the town of Chapel Hill to further remediate Booker Creek Basin Park and look at putting more retention ponds above the Eastgate Crossing property.
5: This is the main street of Chapel Hill now. They need to nourish it and keep us vital and going. Like I say, they cannot stop the floods, but I'm certain if they take some remediation, they can reduce the intensity and the level.
0: For 97.9 The Hill, I'm Brighton McConnell.
6: UNC Facility Services announced Country Club Road will be closed from today.

0: and left again onto Raleigh Street. The release from UNC suggests drivers afford themselves extra time when making their way through this part of campus. Facility services also announced Raleigh Street will be summarily closed on Tuesday, July 7th from 8:30 a.m. until 4 p.m. between East Franklin Street and Country Club Road. This closure is due to a tree removal project and is only expected to be in effect on Tuesday. Carolina baseball got some good news last week as Inside Carolina reported freshman pitcher Caden Glauber returned to the Diamond Heels for his sophomore season next spring. Glauber won multiple honors for his 2026 campaign, including ACC Freshman of the Year and D1 Baseball's National Freshman of the Year award. Here's how Glauber explained his fearless approach on the pitching mound.
1: You know, working with Coach Gaines and just throwing what he calls, he works so hard behind the scenes to know what type of pitch to throw in whatever count you're in. So, you know, it looked pretty challenging, I guess, but, you know, with the defense we have and the team that we have, it was pretty easy. You can't go out there with fear. The preparation takes over the fear. We work so hard on it. You know, you got to have the right mindset, and you know that you're made for the moment, whatever moment you're in. I almost think of it like the hitter can kind of sense if you're fearing pitching to him. So, you know, you got to pitch to your strengths. You got to throw the stuff in the zone. You know, like a good hitter bats 300, but that means he gets out a good bit too. So you got to pitch to your strengths and get the guy out whenever you need to.
0: National Freshman of the Year Caden Glauber speaking there. You can read more about Glauber and the Diamond Heels by going to our sports section on chapelboro.com.
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0: Traffic and weather together now here on 97.9 The Hill. Starting off with your traffic, those accidents we've been looking at the last hour or so have been cleared up and there's no real slowdowns where they occurred, so that is some good news. Seeing some heavier traffic right now on 40 westbound right there at 15501 where it drops a lane as is usual this time of the afternoon. Otherwise, no real slowdowns anywhere on the traffic map, so it should be a pretty easy ride as of right now. This look at your traffic brought to you by Mez Contemporary Mexican Restaurant in the RTP, home to the best guacamole in the Triangle. 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Only minutes from Chapel Hill at exit 282 off I-40. Currently 99 degrees. That's right, we dropped below 100 for the first time in a while today. There is a chance of some showers later on this evening. Overnight, low 74.

0: Tomorrow, 94 for your high, heat index into the triple digits. Chance of rain again in the afternoon. 73 overnight Tuesday into Wednesday. That chance of rain sticking around. And then on Wednesday, mostly sunny, 93 if you're high. But again, there is a chance at some showers. 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
0: Time now for sports here on News on the Hill. The Durham Bulls, they're beginning a six-game road series tomorrow against the Jacksonville Jumbo Shrimp down in Florida. Meanwhile, in the World Cup tonight, U.S. and Belgium. That game starts at 8 o'clock. Ferlerin Balogun is set to play for the U.S. following FIFA changing his red card suspension to a probation. And then in other sports news, former UNC basketball players are taking part in the NBA Summer League. Tonight, for the Atlanta Hawks, Henry Vassar is taking on Oklahoma City. That's at 7 o'clock. In San Antonio, R.J. Davis will be taking on the Los Angeles Lakers. In Brooklyn, Drake Powell, they're facing Golden State. In Milwaukee, a pair of former Heels, Pete Nance and Cormac Ryan, are taking on Sacramento. Tomorrow, Henry Vassar will be back in action with Atlanta, taking on Memphis at 7 o'clock. And then on Thursday, we have two Heels facing each other. San Antonio with R.J. Davis is taking on Atlanta with Henry Vassar. And then in Washington, Seth Trimble will be taking on Utah. That's a 9 p.m. start time this Thursday.
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1: Welcome back to News on the Hill here on 97.9 The Hill. AJ in the studio. Coming up here in a few minutes, we're going to play an interview with Brighton McConnell. He was joined by Orange County Chief Civil Rights Officer Paul Slack. That's going to be this month's installment of Conversations We Need to Have. But first, just a question. Do you feel lucky to be a Tar Heel? Well, if you are, you have a chance to win a pair of tickets to see UNC versus TCU in Dublin, Ireland on August 29th. It's the University Place Lucky to Be a Tar Heel football giveaway. You and a friend can win a pair of tickets to the Carolina TCU game, a three-night stay at the Academy Plaza Hotel, a gift card, and much more. 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Well, as you're walking out right now, it is 99 degrees. It is warm out there. There is a chance of showers later on this afternoon through the overnight hours, low tonight of 74. Tomorrow, that chance of rain continues in the afternoon. However, otherwise, it's going to be hot again. 94 for your high heat index into the triple digits. Tuesday night, still chance of rain, 73 for your low. Then on Wednesday, mostly sunny, high of 93. But again, we have those chance of showers later in the afternoon. 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
1: Welcome back to News on the Hill here on 97.9 The Hill. And earlier this afternoon, Brighton McConnell was joined in the studio by Orange County Chief Civil Rights Officer Paul Slack for this month's installment of Conversations We Need to Have.
3: News Director Brighton McConnell here, substituting for Andrew Stuckey, and it's time for Conversations We Need to Have, our regular check-in, conversations about racial justice, racial equity, civil rights, and more. And as always, we're excited to have back on segment with us Chief Civil Rights Officer for Orange County, Paul Slack. How's it going, Paul? Welcome back.
4: Pretty great. How are you?
3: I'm doing all right. Coming off of a holiday weekend, and it feels like it was a busy time there, but also a busy time amid the slow time of it being summer itself.
4: Absolutely.
3: It's been about a month since we had you on, and I know Andy last month was talking a lot about the run-up to Juneteenth and the Juneteenth event that y'all were hosting in Hillsborough for Orange County. Want to start there. How did that go?
4: Oh, it was fantastic. Now, it was a scorcher of a day. I think we touched like 104, 105 that day, and it probably impacted our attendance a little bit, but we still had over 175 people at the evening block party, which is like a real spectacular number of people for how hot it was and that it was an outside event. We had Trey Charles play the event, and he was fantastic. He really like brought something new. Live music is an amazing thing. And I think it was just a really beautiful, fun community event that we put on. And in the morning when we did our kind of our kickoff, our symposium kind of thing, we had a fantastic speaker. We had a fantastic drummers. We just had a great time of like being together in the community, learning a little bit about Juneteenth. And I feel like the people that came to that were really touched by what we did.
3: That's fantastic to hear. You're absolutely right. That 175 on a very hot day is a great turnout. And I think some of the 4th of July event organizers can probably attest to that as well.
4: For sure.
3: From what we saw from this past weekend. So that is great to hear. I mean, who doesn't love a good block party, especially to get the summer started?
4: Absolutely. With free food. Yeah.
3: With free food. And kind of building off of the conversation y'all were having last month and that I know that you and Andy have had before about what Juneteenth means to you. I think our community does a good job of contextualizing often the 4th of July. I think about Carrboro having its annual Frederick Douglass essay reading during the holiday. So I'm curious, when it comes to Independence Day for the country and the 4th of July, what often is kind of running through your head, and especially this year since there was so much being done around it being the 250th anniversary of the country? What was on your mind this past weekend?
4: It's a great question. The 4th is always a really complex time for me. I struggle with my connection to America during this time, because I see people in this, the red, white, and blue, the USA, USA stuff, even with the World Cup thing, which, and we can talk about that in a minute, but the way that people become the patriotism, which feels like nationalism a lot of times with the way that it goes, it begins to feel uncomfortable to me because I still don't feel represented in that as a Black American. And politics can come into that and come out of it. But it's not like when Obama was president that the feeling just went away. I think it's really challenging when you think about the fact that we're celebrating 250 years of American independence, but we're not celebrating 250 years of Black independence. And so it feels counterintuitive a lot of times for me to be super up in arms about the 4th. It's really hard to find that kind of patriotism when there's so many different avenues that make me feel not included in the American story.
3: Which is a big reason, I imagine, why Juneteenth has really kind of picked up as, you know, has caught on nationally as a reason to highlight Black culture and celebrate it. Not only because, of course, that date is extremely important, the emancipation of the slaves at that point, but, you know, to almost counterbalance in some way that's kind of how I see it, since they're so close to each other, which is also, it's a shame that it does have to be feeling like that counterbalance.
4: Yeah, yeah. It's, you know, when we see the political aspects of people trying to downgrade Juneteenth as a federal or a state holiday in different places, it does feel like at times we get into this competition for what it is. I think my ideal hope for this country is that one day those two ideas can live in harmony instead of being feeling opposed to each other. We're not there yet. And so for me, it does feel like I want to recognize and celebrate Juneteenth for Paul Slack the person. And honestly, like, I woke up on the 4th and it was another day for me. You know what I mean? Like, it's really hard for me to gen up that, like, excitement and stuff. I don't even watch fireworks anymore. And I used to love fireworks as a kid. But I can't go out and do I can't celebrate something that I feel like doesn't celebrate me.
3: Yeah. Yeah. We're speaking with Paul Slack here on Conversations We Need to Have. It especially feels exclusionary when you have a presidential administration that is making such a big deal of the 250th anniversary. And also, you know, as we've seen a lot when it comes to President Trump, just bull in a china shop, taking a hatchet to plans that were in the works for, it sounds like, a decade to try and build up to this big landmark. And it was a bipartisan effort. And his administration just came in and said, no, we're doing it this way, and making it, you know, based around freedom. We saw that word freedom thrown around a lot. That doesn't help either, right? Yeah. Like, it feels like it is continuing to lean into the political divide at a time that I think ostensibly at one point was meant to be about unity, and even then was still, as you're saying, lacking that feeling of unity.
4: Yeah. I mean, the word freedom is so interesting to me, because obviously we have the context of the enslaved people during that time not being free. But even when we look at today, think about how many people don't understand don't have economic freedom today, or freedom of movement, or freedom from prison. And the amount of people that we incarcerate for very low minor penalties, the fact that, you know, if you're arrested for a crime and pending trial and you don't have the money to get out, you can be incarcerated for long periods of time like that. The concept of freedom is so minute in the way that we look at it. It's restricted to freedom from the British Isle for the most part here. And that's great, but, like, I don't care about, you know, the Revolutionary War. There's things that came from it that were great. And the American ideal, there's merit in what we claim to say that we want to be. There's merit in what the Declaration of Independence puts us up to be. I think it's fair to say that we haven't begun to reach those heights that those documents have claimed for us. But we've also tripped new landmines on the way to this concept of freedom that is really only free for such a few small amount of people.
3: Yeah, I'm right there with you in that when we reach 4th of July, I can't help but be then looking at, you can feel proud of some of the things that the country does, but you cannot with total blind ignorance then accept how the country is and just say that it's the best in the world as is without acknowledging there's a long way to go and a lot of things that need to be improved. And you mentioned the World Cup. I came into this conversation wanting to talk about it just because while a lot of people have been putting a lot of stake in and we've seen a lot of news coverage around the America 250 stuff, to me, the World Cup being hosted in North America, that's where I've been finding joy and the big benchmark and big event that I've been kind of looking forward to and really celebrating over these last few weeks, because we knew for the longest time that the U.S. would be hosting this with Canada and Mexico. And that to me is much more representative of what I see the best in our country bringing out. It's you're seeing all of these cultures come together, and you're not only seeing all of these fans from other countries come and experience the country and find out what's special about this country and have so many Americans interact with them in a helpful, positive way, but you also have so many people living in the country then being able to celebrate their own cultures and to celebrate, cultures that matter to them when their team is playing in some place. There've just been so many stories and examples that have popped up that has really buoyed my spirit in some ways compared to thinking about the America 250 of it all. I don't know if you feel the same way.
4: Yeah, it's been really amazing to think about how many different people I've seen that have, America really is a melting pot of people and cultures. It's an incredibly diverse, multi-ethnic country, one of the few places where you have so many different people with so many different backgrounds in that representation. What the World Cup and the Olympics and sporting events like that does is it allows us to celebrate some of the best in these countries and things. And it not to say that it takes away from the negative things that experience in this country or in other countries, but an opportunity to shine the light on some beautiful stuff is a special gift to us. And so one of the things that I've loved seeing is like the social media clips where like the players are coming to the States and they're like, oh my God, look at this fast food. And they're going crazy about the fact, like, that's just cool because that is a uniquely American thing. When I travel around the country, of course they have fast food, but usually it's American stuff. But, there's nothing like a Chick-fil-A chicken sandwich to get the people going, And when they get to come over here and experience that, and it's not experiencing America through oppression, and it's not experiencing America through war or through sanctions or through conflict. When you get to just experience America because we have some really good, like, cheap, bad-for-your-gut food, like, that's kind of cool. And when I've seen the people celebrating, like, the wins and stuff like that, the way that America really turned up for Cape Verde and, like, how excited
3: people
4: were.
3: Absolutely. Oh, amazing. Yeah.
4: I was watching the game at a bar, and, like, everybody in the bar is cheering for Cape Verde. And, like, when they lost, it was a real sadness for people. It's really amazing to see what sports can do for people. It's why I will always argue to the death that sports are one of the few things that we have in this world that is a truly unifying factor, and that we have to invest into support that, find ways not to allow the toxicity that can exist in some of these sporting events to continue. But the more that we invest in the connection, the teamwork that you get from sports and the way that brings people together, I mean, I just think that's a real positive good for us.
3: Absolutely. You get that competition, but competition most of the time with like this goodwill attached to it. Yeah. And Cape Verde is such a great example. I always just find the World Cup and the Olympics to be a great educational opportunity. You just get to learn so much about the countries competing, about these players, about cultures. There's always amazing fan stories to be learned about. And the fact that it's happening, I mean, here in the U.S. and Canada and Mexico, basically, it feels like the backyard this year instead of halfway around the world, just gives us this front row seat to see it. And it's that educational aspect of it, too, which is a big reason why, we have this segment on the air is to have people learn. It's when you say, oh, I only want to know the good parts about our country, or I only want to know the good parts about our culture. That's where you start really having that slippery slope, right? You have to be open to that education of things different from your own experience for all of us to have a better collective
4: yeah.
3: cooperation with each other, existence yeah, yeah, yeah. with each other.
4: And one of the ways that I see my job from being a teacher to now is that I have to open the door wide enough for you to see what's back there. And want to come through and be inviting enough that I don't want to keep you out. You know what I mean?
3: Absolutely.
4: A lot of the time people are coming into these conversations in different places. And if your whole experience has been one of like that intense patriotism, and then we want to talk about some of the dark areas of the history, it can be hard to ingest that. And I've had a lot of people say, well, this isn't the time to have that conversation. And I actually think this is the perfect time to have that conversation, because we can talk about things that have happened, positive things here, and things that we need to learn about that haven't been positive. I really believe the sign of a educated person is the ability to hold two ideas in their head at the same time. And I want to be a part of what rises that consciousness and that understanding in Orange County to help people hold those two ideas in their head. Because if we can hold the idea that America's done amazing things and America's done some really tragic things, then hopefully we invest in the amazing things more and we work to stop the tragedies.
3: Yeah, be better informed about all of that stuff. Absolutely. Well, we've got to begin wrapping up. You mentioned that's the work you want to try and do with Orange County. Any other exciting things that you're working on or that's on the calendar coming up for your office?
4: Yeah, we are working on putting together a full year calendar for the events that we're going to do. I know a lot of people have asked us to do that so that we're able to say, you know, 6 months, 10 months, 11 months in advance, like what the events are, when they're going to be, so people can start marking them off on their calendar. We're super excited about that.
3: That's a great, great idea. And I imagine that's going to be really helpful for us having these regular conversations with you as well.
4: Absolutely.
3: So something to look forward to. In the meantime, orangecountync.gov is the county government website. Many things there, including the work that Paul Slack is doing. Go check that out. Paul, as always, thanks so much for stopping by the studio and having these conversations with us.
4: You think the U.S. is going to be able to beat Belgium?
3: I don't know. I'm a little nervous about it. I'm gonna say yes, and I hope that they avoid any controversy on the way. They've already stepped in some stuff.
4: Oh, the ballot stuff.
3: they're already making it difficult for themselves.
4: Yeah, I think the controversy is here for that one.
3: I think you're right.
4: Thanks for having me.
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1: And now for your traffic. Roadways looking pretty good right now. Only have one real accident right now on your map, and that is on what looks like 40 westbound, right as you're approaching the Durham Freeway in RTP. So just past Davis Drive, there is an accident right now. It's not giving me the direction, but it looks like it's probably 40 westbound, but I could be wrong on that, so just keep that in mind. But again, accident right now, 40 either east or west, right before you get to the Durham Freeway, right past Davis Drive. So just be aware of that. Otherwise, roadways are looking really good right now. 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This week, catch music documentary Peter Asher, Everywhere Man, and climate documentary Time and Water, along with the feature films Maddie's Secret and Renoir. Also enjoy the popular Chelsea Classics series on showtimes at thechelseatheater.org. And we've jumped back up into the triple digits, currently sitting at 100 degrees out there. Slight chance of showers as we get closer to your overnight tonight, low of 74. Tomorrow, high of 94, heat index 102, possible showers in the afternoon. 73 for your low Tuesday night, could still be seeing some rain. And then on Wednesday, warm again, mostly sunny, high of 93, chance of rain, maybe thunderstorms.

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1: It's time now for this week's Hometown Hero, brought to you by the Omax Gardner Foundation. This week's Hometown Hero is Andrew Taylor Troutman, author of the Little Big Moments column.

0: In church in Chatham County, which has teamed up with a national nonprofit to erase $1.8 million in medical debt for local residents.
1: We see this as a real opportunity to help. 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
0: Over 100 million people in the U.S. have lingering debts just from the cost of health care, making it nearly impossible to make ends meet and leaving many struggling with anxiety and depression. Andrew Taylor Troutman says he sees that in our community all the time.
1: Just on a personal level, I get calls all the time at the church. People have fallen behind on their mortgage, their rent, their electricity bills. And almost every time, it's because there's been a medical event. Someone's gotten sick, or they've gotten hurt, had to go to the hospital, couldn't work. And so this really is a crippling problem in our society.
0: And that is where the organization Undo Medical Debt comes in.
1: They buy medical debt that hospitals have already written off. So they can pay on average a penny for every dollar that is due that people wouldn't otherwise be able to afford.
0: Which means a very small donation can go a very long way.
1: I made a donation for $97.90. That is going to cancel $10,000 worth of someone's debt for someone who could really use a break like that.
0: And so Andrew Taylor Troutman harnessed the power of his church and the generosity of the community with one goal in mind, raising $20,000, enough to erase the medical debt for hundreds of Chatham County residents.
1: There are roughly 710 people right now in Chatham County who are right around the poverty line that have these undue medical debts that they would just not be able to afford. And we are trying to wipe the slate clean.
0: And thanks to Andrew's leadership, they did it, raising more than $22,000 in all, enough to relieve a massive burden and make life significantly better for hundreds of people at once.
1: It felt like a fire, like a passion to do it, that we wanted to take some leadership on of our own. This story is a bit like the classic story about the starfish, where there are so many starfish that are washed up on shore, and the boy goes out and picks up a starfish and throws it back. And he says, "What are you doing? There's so much need." And he's like, "Well, it made a difference for that starfish."
0: You can learn more about the issue and make a donation yourself at undomedicaldebt.org. And thanks and congratulations to Andrew Taylor Troutman, this week's hometown hero.
1: Sometimes the good that we do can echo down the corridors of history in ways even beyond our imagination.
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3: I'm Pat Turkadakis with Coldwell Banker Howard Perry in Wallston.
4: 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So that's just one family that I will have been involved in five or six transactions with, which I think says that I know what I'm doing.
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6: Welcome back to Live and Local. Aaron Keck here with you in the studio. Joined tonight by Nick Faber of the band Worthington's Law. They bill themselves as a funny punk band. Funnypunkband.com is their website, and their brand new album is Funnier, Punkier, Bandier. So they've got grand aspirations for the future. Thank you so much for being with us.
7: Thank you so much for having me, Aaron.
6: I'm super excited to chat because we know each other from like way back when.
7: That's right. We haven't
6: seen each other in years and years.
7: Yeah.
6: But we'll get to that in a minute. Let's play a song. What do you want to play first?
7: Why don't we start with Kate, parenthetical, The Fun Times.
6: Love it. This is Kate off the new album by Worthington's Law, 97.9 The Hill.
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1: Awesome. That is Kate by Worthington's Law. Their new album is Funnier, Punkier, Bandier. 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Funnypunkband.com is their website. We've got Nick Faber from the band here in the studio. 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

0: You are listening to Live and Local. I'm Aaron Keck with you in the studio, as always, joined tonight by Nick Faber from the band Worthington's Law. They have been out making music for a little more than 5 years now. FunnyPunkBand.com is their website and also their description, at FunnyPunkBand on Instagram if you want to follow them there. And their new album is fittingly titled Funnier, Punkier, Bandier, and it's out now. Nick, thanks again for being with us tonight.
1: Thanks for having me, Aaron. I'm so excited to be here.
0: So before we talk about the album, the song we just played was Kate, and we were talking before we started, like, the inspiration for that song is, like, it goes way back.
1: Yeah, it goes back to the Ramones movie, Rock and Roll High School.
0: Which I love. I have it on DVD.
1: Oh, I love it, too. It's so cute, and there's just, like, a fun sort of innocence to it. And that's actually, so what inspired the song was, I was in the middle of a songwriting sprint. I write in these sometimes... It'll be a few months at a time. Sometimes it'll be like just a month, but I like to like write a lot at once. And I have sort of an ongoing list of ideas that I keep, just kind of rough ideas. And I was watching that movie one night. I hadn't seen it in a long time. And I was really inspired by the relationship between the main character, Riff Randall, and her friend, Kate Rambeau.
0: Yeah.
1: Kate's the bookish one who's getting ready to go off to college and kind of forgetting about like all the fun that they had together in high school. And Riff's trying to get that energy back in her friend and, you know, bring her to rock and roll high school. And so I was looking through my list of song ideas, and I had one called The Fun Times Are Getting to Be Fewer and Farther Between. And I was thinking about my own life as I'm getting older and, you know, going through midlife. And it just felt like a really nice parallel between that stage of high school where you're about to go into maybe something that feels like adulthood,
0: right,
1: to actual adulthood where you realize, oh, my gosh, my youth is so far behind me, and
0: right,
1: I don't stay up late anymore.
0: It's like the quarter life crisis versus the midlife crisis.
1: Yeah,
0: right?
1: Exactly. Yeah. Exactly. And so that's where that came from. And, interestingly, it's, we've had a couple really nice reviews of our album so far, and that song's been called out a couple times. People tend to like it, but they really read it as being about midlife, which I think is great because, I really did write it literally about these high school characters, but the mapping of that sort of high school anxiety versus midlife anxiety works well enough that you can think, oh, that's actually somebody singing to their partner about not wanting to stay out late or not wanting to have fun anymore.
0: Kate's journey in that movie is pretty similar to like the midlife crisis. Like, I'm stuck in like, and it's like she herself is cool with Riff, but that's not who she is.
1: Exactly.
0: Like, it takes Riff pulling her out and being like, hey, let's go out and have fun.
1: Exactly. And so I feel like that's sort of how I feel about our band in general, because, you know, I'm in my 40s. One of my bandmates are in their late 30s and 40s. And a lot of our peers are sort of settled in. And so I feel like our band is a way to sort of say, like, hey, we can still have fun. Like, come on out and we'll, you know, we might not mosh as hard as we used to, or, you know, but come on out to our show and you can feel like you're young again and laugh and have, you know, a silly punk rock time. And
0: love
1: it. So that's what that's all about.
0: What's the origin story of the band?
1: So the origin story of the band, it's funny. I feel like a lot of punk bands that are currently going right now might have a similar origin, meaning they started during the coronavirus.
0: Right.
1: So, you know,
0: we had like a real great glut of amazing music that came out like in the 21, 22, 23 period.
1: Amazing music and amazing homemade bread.
0: Yes. Yeah. 100%. Yeah.
1: So
0: no calculus like Isaac Newton in the last pandemic, but that's fine.
1: Yeah. A lot of middle-aged punk rock. So yeah, my story is, when I was in college, I was in a band. We weren't very good or very ambitious, but we had a lot of fun. I stayed close friends with those guys, and cut to, 2020, we're all locked in and trying to, you know, figure out how we're spending our time and spending too much time with ourselves. And my bass player from my old band just reached out to me and was like, hey, man, I've been working on some punk songs if you want to give it a listen. And just that really inspired me to get back to I've always had like creative things in my life. Like you mentioned, you and I know each other. You know, we know each other from doing improv. And so I've done comedy a lot. I've done videos, et cetera. So I like to have an outlet, and I didn't have anything going on at that time. And my friend Dave and inspired me that, hey, I can just pick up my iPad, open up GarageBand, and start banging things out.
0: Yeah.
1: And so I did, and I wrote a song. It's called Gaga for MAGA. It's, that's a sarcastic name. It's not a
0: yes,
1: not actual celebration. But I wrote this like silly kind of song. I came up with the band name based on a Mr. Show sketch that I probably had just watched while I was writing, and it just felt appropriate.
0: Yeah, what is Worthington's Law for folks who don't
1: know? Yeah.
0: I discovered this morning when I was like, what is the origin of this?
1: It's a really great sketch. It's about this like fake law that the more money you have, the greater of a person you are.
0: Right,
1: and so it's a really funny sketch where David Cross is talking about how like Gandhi was a nobody and you know, Mother Teresa was a loser and
0: right,
1: you know, things
0: right.
1: like, 'cause they didn't have any money.
0: You say it's a fake law, like a good 25% of Americans
1: actually
0: subscribe
1: to it.
0: Right?
1: Yeah, exactly. So it did feel appropriate because I was kind of like at the time aiming at like a political theme. And so I wrote this song using MIDI instruments because I actually don't really play anything very well. Hmm. And I found a guy on YouTube to produce it for me. He played the bass on it. I actually, another old bandmate of mine played the guitar track. Put this thing together, started playing it for friends, and a friend shared it with Scotty Sandwich, who is a music producer in Oxford, North Carolina.
0: Incredibly prolific music producer. Very
1: prolific.
0: In Oxford.
1: Yeah, yeah. If you make punk rock or any punk adjacent music, you probably have worked with Scotty.
0: Yep.
1: And so Scotty said, hey man, if your friend wants to record with me, you should send him over to my studio. And so I reached out to Scotty and I was like, hey, I appreciate that, but I actually don't really have a band. And, you know, I told him how I put the song together, and he offered to do that for me, to essentially be my band if I wanted to record anything.
0: Nice.
1: Cause he thought the song was like funny enough, or, and, you know, he like saw that there was, I had some kind of something I was going for. So to make a long story short, this is back at the end of 2020. We started recording. I put out an EP in 2021 called Suburban Hell on Wheels. And at that time, we were looking at it more of like, this is a Nick project and Scotty's helping Nick out.
0: Right.
1: But then we got reached out to by a small record label that was like, hey, if you guys want to put anything else out, I'll put it out. And so I was like, oh,
0: at what point
1: Scotty.
0: In this process do you know that you like have something? Was it when Scotty said, I'll do it? Or was it when the record label came out?
1: It was actually, so we put out one EP. We put out a second EP called La Cosa Nova.
0: Right.
1: I still was thinking of this as like a bedroom project. But then another record label was like, hey, do you guys want to put out something on a CD? And we were like, oh, man, well, we just put these like EPs out. So can I quickly like write more music and make enough to justify a CD? So in 2022, like spring of 2022, we were still like Nick with Scotty helping, but then we were going to make a CD, needed more songs, and we suddenly unlocked the magic of what our band has become, which is, Scotty was like, hey man, I know like in a way I've been kind of working for you and like making your songs, but I've got some ideas for these songs.
0: Right.
1: Can I try arranging them a little bit differently? And there was one song in
2: the National Weather Service in Raleigh has issued a severe thunderstorm warning for Nash County, Western Edgecombe County, East Central Wake County, Wilson County, Northeastern Johnston County, Central Franklin County, until 7 p.m. At 6:17 p.m., a severe thunderstorm was located near Bunn, or 12 miles southeast of Lewisburg, moving east at 10 miles per hour. Hazard, 60 miles per hour wind gusts. Source, radar indicated. Impact, expect damage to roofs, siding, and trees. Locations impacted include Rocky Mount, Nashville, Lewisburg, Wilson, Clayton, Zebulon, Elm City, Dorchester, Bailey, and Bunn. This includes the following highways: Interstate 95 between mile markers 145 and 116. North Carolina Highway 264 between mile markers 20 and 55. For your protection, move to an interior room on the lowest floor of a building. Repeating, a severe thunderstorm warning has been issued until 7 p.m. for the following counties in North Carolina: Edgecombe, Franklin, Johnson, Nash, Wake, and Wilson.
1: part of that collaboration process as Scotty and I have been. So the process as it is today is I write the song on GarageBand like I did in 2020.
0: Yep.
1: I send that file to Scotty. He takes out all my synths and all my MIDI stuff, puts in some cool punk rock sounds with guitar and drums, sends that over to Dylan. Dylan comes up with a cool bass line, puts that in, sends it to me. I come up with the vocals. Dylan does backing vocals. We send it all back to Scotty, and he makes it sound like something that came out in from Epitaph Records in 1999.
0: That's
1: like,
0: amazing.
1: So that's sort of our story in a nutshell. And yeah, it just all started out with having a creative itch to scratch and just kind of slowly building off of
0: that. That's inspiring too, because I think a lot of people are like sitting and I'm listening to this. Like I'm in that position that you were in 2020. Like you've got ideas, you just want to like bang them out, but you don't like know how this is going to lead to anything bigger, but just like do the thing and see what happens.
1: Exactly.
0: Right?
1: Exactly. Yeah. And what I would say, like from my own story. So, you know, I mentioned I'm in my 40s. I started writing these songs when I was like 40 or 41.
0: Yep.
1: I had spent a lot of time, as I'm sure a lot of people we know together, improv folks, thinking that this thing I'm going to do is going to be it. I'm going to write a novel and that's going to turn into a movie.
0: Right.
1: And then I'm going to be wealthy and then I don't have to work anymore. I had so many of those from my 20s up until my 40s. And this band was the first thing that I feel like I approached step by step without this goal of like, I'm going to be famous. Cause you know what? Even the most famous punk rockers have day jobs and aren't,
0: yep,
1: there's not money in punk rock. And so I was able to find a dream that scratches the creative itch, but without letting me get too ahead of myself, like, oh yeah, and then I'm going to eventually quit my job and be a full-time punk rocker. This is more realistic and it involves other people. It's not just putting pressure on myself,
0: right,
1: to be like, I got to write a novel to be optioned into a film.
0: Also, if you're doing punk rock for the lucrative, then it's not punk rock
1: at
0: that
1: exactly,
0: point, right?
1: Yeah, exactly.
0: All right. I want to sell out and this is the way I'm going to do it.
1: No.
0: We're here with Nick Faber from Worthington's Law. Funnypunkband.com is the website, at funnypunkband on Instagram. 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Funnier, Punkier, Bandier is the new album. It's out now. Let's hear another song. What do you want to play next?
1: I'd love for you to play Beard Envy.
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0: awesome. That is Beard Envy off the new album Funnier, Punkier, Bandier by Worthington's Law. Nick Faber from Worthington's Law here in the studio with us. We'll chat more with him and hear one more song when we come back on Live and Local after this.
1: My name's Rebecca Rosenberg. I live in Chapel Hill. The whole Will Johnson Building Company is like family. So with my house that was built 15 years ago, Will and Rebecca really oversaw it.

0: Rebecca came to me every morning and said, this is what we're going to do. This is what we accomplished yesterday. I knew where we were going, what our schedule was, what it was going to look like next week, next month.
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6: Welcome back to Live and Local. I am Aaron Keck, as you well know, here in the studio, joined tonight by Nick Faber from Worthington's Law. FunnyPunkBand.com is their website. Funnier, Punkier, Bandier is the new album. Thanks again for being with us. And
7: thanks for having me.
6: Having a great time. So yeah. in the 5+ years that you've been like a band, a project, what's like the most gratifying reaction that you've gotten from folks?
7: Oh, wow. Honestly, yeah, that's a great question because I love to answer it. it is when
6: let the record show that usually, and I'm gonna drop this little bit of trivia for folks who listen on a regular basis. Whenever I ask a question and someone says, "Oh, that's a great question," 90% of the time they provided the question to me. This was not one of those times.
7: No, not at all. Totally organic. But this goes back to what I was talking about earlier with like having these really grandiose dreams. You think of success as being I sit poolside all day and, you know, don't have a worry in the world.
6: That actually would make a great punk song. Like just pure punk song about how I'm rich and yeah. like sipping yes. on pina coladas.
7: Yeah, because yeah. I gave up the punk dream.
6: Exactly, right.
7: And yeah. went into finance.
6: Yeah.
7: So the most gratifying thing, and this has happened several times, but I can pinpoint the first time that this specific thing happened. It's when a person comes up to us after seeing us live and tells us specifically how we made them feel, in a good way. so we're a funny punk band. I use that for all of our branding and marketing because I want to lead with that. So like, even if you don't know what the heck a Worthington's Law is, you know what a funny punk band should be.
6: Yep.
7: But sometimes we have a little heart to some of our songs. And so I like when I can connect with people. So the very first time this happened, we had only played like maybe 2 or 3 live shows. And I went to go see a friend's band play at the local 506. Mm-hmm. And I was sitting outside between sets and somebody came up to me and was like, "Hey, are you from that Worthington's Law band?"
6: Right.
7: And I was like, "Oh, yeah." It was the first time I had been recognized.
6: Nice.
7: And they were like, "Oh, hey, I just want to say I really like your band a lot. And I like that, you know, you're out there because they had been at our first show where I made a big deal about like, hey, I'm a dad and I haven't done a show in 20 years. And they were like, yeah, I really like your, you know, your whole story of, you know, just like being like a normal guy, and you guys are really good. And, you know, I'd like to let people know that when I appreciate them. And I was just like, well, oh, thank you. And like, I wanted to like become that person's like best friend after that. Yeah. I was like, wow, that was super meaningful. And then that's happened like a few other times too. And now there's people who are like in my life because of this. We opened for a band called Timeshares, which they're from New York, and they've got a pretty good following. And so, you know, people who had never heard of us were coming to see them. And yeah, a guy came up to me after this show, and he was like a little older than me and was just like, wow, that really reminds me of the Descendants. I was like, wow, thank you.
6: That's awesome.
7: You know, definitely an inspiration for us. And he was just asking, how, what's your background? How did you get into this? And I told him, I'm this guy. I work from home, hooked up with Scotty, turned into a band. And now he makes music. So this is the Lousy Hitchhikers I'm talking about from Winston-Salem. So I feel like we like directly like influence him to do a similar kind of project.
5: That's great.
7: And most recently, we were playing in Durham, and like this guy must have been, I don't know, like in his 20s or something, but we have this one song called I Wrote a Song, which is a little more sincere, and it's kind of like our like origin story song. And we played it as the last song of our set, and I was at the merch table, and this guy came up to me and was like, hey, I know you guys refer to yourselves as like a funny punk band, and I like that funny stuff, but I just want you to know that last song really touched me. And man, that felt so good, because like when I write these songs, I put so much of myself into them. Like, yeah. Worthington's Law, I will give all the credit in the world to Scotty and Dylan for making it as amazing as it is, but the ideas start with my real life. Mm. And so I just draw from like situations I've been in or feelings I've had. And so if another person can hear that or see me perform it and feel a connection to it, that's worth so much more than any dream success scenario that I had in my head.
5: Yeah.
7: Cause I can go to bed that night and be like, wow, I really touched someone with the lyrics that I wrote. This thing that I would just like hammered out in my bedroom one night. I just did it on a stage, and somebody was like, felt compelled to tell me what it meant to them.
5: That's awesome.
7: So that to me is the most satisfying. We have other things, of course, like we opened for the Dismemberment Plan, which was, they were my favorite band from the age of 20 to 22, which is actually a reference to one of their lyrics. So that goes to all the D-Plan fans. But from the age of 20 to 22, that was my favorite band. And we got to open for them. You know, we played at a festival in Brooklyn, New York. So we've done a lot of really cool things that I would not have expected. But just having a person come up to me and tell me they connect with something I wrote, I think that's what all artists actually want.
6: Yeah. And I think like Worthington's Law fits in that sweet spot that so few bands fit into, because I think there's a lot of punk bands out there, and there's a lot of punk bands out there with like 40-year-old people writing music. And like, I'm thinking of Blink-182, for instance, yeah, where they're like the deans of pop punk now, but they're still writing music about being 20,
7: yeah,
6: and like hanging out at the skate park. You're writing music about like actually being yourself, which,
7: yeah,
6: like a lot of the people in the audience are going to connect with more, right?
7: Yeah, yeah, exactly. I mean, I think I have memory foam in one of my lyrics.
6: Yeah, right.
7: And,
6: yeah.
7: It's bad back comes up in one of our songs.
6: That said, like I am with the guy who said like I connect more with the more sincere stuff. Like my favorite song off of this album, and I think my favorite song of yours, period, is I Don't Believe in Anything.
7: Oh, which awesome.
6: Is, like a great song. And there's been so much music that's come out in 2026 that's like about 2026 and like reacting to. And some of it's explicitly protest music and some of it's explicitly political. And then there's like broader stuff like this. But I think like that fits in as one of the best like talking about 2026
7: wow.
6: songs.
7: Thanks so much.
6: Yeah.
7: And actually that's a really cool observation, because that song, we had pretty much put the album together. But Scotty and I sort of noticed that there weren't much like mid-tempo songs. Mm-hmm. I had, I had been really feeling the anxiety. I wrote the majority of these songs in like fall of 2024, actually. And so it was during the election cycle, and there was so much anxiety about like the future of the country. And I didn't want to go
6: today.
7: And I didn't want to go too like overtly political. We did end up writing and putting out a song called A Nation of Bullies that isn't on this album. But I had really been writing these fast, hardcore songs because that's just how I was feeling. And we were like, you know what? We need something with a hook. We need something that's like more mid-tempo. And so I thought back to that song I mentioned before called What If Steven Spielberg Sees Me, the Weezer core song. Yep. And we have since then made a couple other songs that we call like our Weezer core sound. And so I was like, oh, we don't have a Weezer core song on this album. Also, we don't have anything super political. We do have one about Cybertrucks, but that's kind of fun.
6: Right.
7: So yeah, it started with I don't remember if it came to me the idea first or the sort of like the 6-8 tempo, but, or the 6-8 rhythm, but we don't have any song that goes da da da da da da da da da da da. So I was like, all right, pull out the garage band, 6-8, find a nice tempo. And, I think I almost wanted to write the flip side to A Nation of Bullies. We have a song that's just about how there's this real, you know, bully culture and people just kind of blindly like, you know, follow the leader and are real jerks to each other. And, I wanted to have one that was almost more the, like, the person who is like either opting out of having political thoughts or the person who is opting out of their own conscience and just going along with whatever the party line is or something. And so it's a little, it's a little like bleak in a way, I think, and definitely more sincere. It's not as jokey. And I do refer a little bit to my own sort of like childhood and thoughts and things. But that one, I think, it's just sort of a reaction to like, does anyone really believe in what they're saying or what they're hearing anymore in this sort of post-truth world that we're living in? So anyway, thanks for calling that one out. I could obviously talk about our songs. I have a lot of fun writing them and conceptualizing them.
6: All right, here with Nick Faber, Worthington's Law. Funnypunkband.com is the website. What do you got coming up that folks should know about?
7: Yeah, so coming up, we're taking a little time off this summer, but in August... oh my gosh, am I going to get this date wrong? August 8th, I believe, is a Saturday. Whatever that Saturday is, we are going to play at the Next Door Music Festival in Oxford, North Carolina. Is it the 8th?
6: August 8th is, in fact, a Saturday, so you're good.
7: All right, so August 8th, I believe it's 11 to 6. We're going to go on first. That'll be really cool. We have a great relationship with the town of Oxford. Scotty's based there. He's a pillar of the community there. And it's co-hosted by Oxford Music, which is like a really great record store up there. And we've actually played a live acoustic set there last winter. So we're excited to go to Oxford. After that, we don't really have too much on the horizon. We are going to go down to Wilmington in November for, they've got a festival called Port City Blitz.
6: Right.
7: We played there last.
8: 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Go Heels.
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10: I'm Cappy Hagman with Coldwell Banker, Howard Perry in Walston. 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

0: National Weather Service in Raleigh has issued a severe thunderstorm warning for Eastern Wake County, North Central Johnston County, until 7:30 p.m. At 6:44 p.m., a severe thunderstorm was located near Clayton, or 10 miles southeast of Raleigh, and is nearly stationary. Hazard, 60 miles per hour wind gusts. Source, radar indicated. Impact, expect damage to roofs, siding, and trees. Locations impacted include Raleigh, Garner, Clayton, Zebulon, Nightdale, Wendell, and Rollsville. This includes the following highways: Interstate 40 between mile markers 295 and 310, Interstate 440 between mile markers 11 and 16, Interstate 540 between mile markers 17 and 24. For your protection, move to an interior room on the lowest floor of a building. Repeating, a severe thunderstorm warning has been issued until 7:30 p.m. for the following counties in North Carolina, Johnston and Wake.
1: Here and Emma Foley kicking off that set with her latest single, a new one called Guts. She's been putting out great music pretty consistently, actually for the last couple of years, but this year in particular, several singles from her this year already. And thanks again to Nick Faber from Worthington's Law for stopping by. 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

National Weather Service in Raleigh has issued a severe thunderstorm warning for Wake County, North Central Johnson County, Northeastern Chatham County, Southern Durham County, South Central Franklin County, until 7:45 p.m. At 7:02 p.m., a severe thunderstorm was located near RDU International, or 7 miles southeast of Durham, moving east at 15 miles per hour. Hazard, 60 miles per hour wind gusts and quarter-size hail. Source, radar indicated. Impact, hail damage to vehicles is expected. Expect wind damage to roofs, siding, and trees. Locations impacted include Raleigh, Durham, Cary, Wake Forest, Garner, Clayton, Zebulon, Bunn, RDU International, and Apex. This includes the following highways: Interstate 40 between mile markers 274 and 306. Interstate 440 between mile markers 1 and 16. Interstate 540 between mile markers 0 and 24. United States 1 between mile markers 97 and 101. North Carolina Highway 264 between mile markers 20 and 22. The Durham Freeway between mile markers 2 and 11. For your protection, move to an interior room on the lowest floor of a building. Repeating, a severe thunderstorm warning has been issued until 7:45 p.m. for the following counties in North Carolina: Chatham, Durham, Franklin, Johnston, and Wake.

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0: Andrew Stuckey here with a check of the Chapelboro concert calendar. We start with a double bill coming to Motorco on Sunday, July 12th. Computer Wife opening for Pittsburgh indie rockers Feeble Little Horse. Again, that's on Sunday, July 12th. We've got a couple of really high-profile shows coming to the area. On July 22nd, that's a Wednesday night, Death Cab for Cutie will be at Coastal Credit Union Music Park at Walnut Creek. And then just a few days later, on Tuesday, July 28th, we've got Bob Dylan, the legend himself, in Raleigh at the Red Hat Amphitheater. We'll have Lucinda Williams opening for him. You can find all these shows and more concerts by visiting the Chapelboro Concert Calendar. 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

National Weather Service in Raleigh has issued a severe thunderstorm warning for southwestern Nash County, Wake County, northeastern Johnston County, northeastern Chatham County, southern Durham County, southwestern Franklin County, until 9 p.m. At 7:48 p.m., a severe thunderstorm was located over Raleigh, moving east at 15 miles per hour. Hazard, 60 miles per hour wind gusts. Source.

Radar indicated. Impact. Expects damage to roofs, siding, and trees. Locations impacted include Raleigh, Durham, Cary, Wake Forest, Garner, Clayton, Zebulon, Bunn, RDU International, and Apex. This includes the following highways: Interstate 40 between mile markers 274 and 307. Interstate 440 between mile markers 1 and 16. Interstate 540 between mile markers 0 and 24. United States 1 between mile markers 96 and 101. North Carolina Highway 264 between mile markers 20 and 29. The Durham Freeway between mile markers 2 and 15. For your protection, move to an interior room on the lowest floor of a building. Repeating, a severe thunderstorm warning has been issued until 9 p.m. for the following counties in North Carolina: Chatham, Durham, Franklin, Johnson, Nash, and Wake.

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